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1: Dr. Tom Williams, and welcome to Facing Tomorrow, the program that has been coming your way for several decades now. And I trust that it's always a challenge to you, a blessing to you. I pray it's that which God will use to sharpen your service for Him and to glorify His great name and the name of His Son, the Lord Jesus Christ. And so would you pray for us along the way? We would appreciate it if you can help us get the gospel out around the world. We would appreciate that help also. And so may God bless in that way for His glory and for our good. The song we have today is a song written by Francis Havergal. He wrote a number of songs, and they're usually always a blessing to hearts and lives. The music by William Bradbury, and that's a familiar name in Southern singing and so forth. And so take my life and let it be. Take my life and let it be consecrated, Lord.

0: to thee. Take my hands and let them move at the impulse of thy love. Take my feet and let them be swift and beautiful for thee. Take my voice and let me sing always only for my King. You know, that verse should arrest us. It should call our attention to what we're singing about or singing to or singing for. You know, the Bible never just says sing. It says sing unto the Lord, sing unto his glory, sing unto his praise, but never just sing. The Bible talks in the New Testament, in the book of Ephesians, about making melody in our heart. You notice what it says from the Psalms, from hymns, and from spiritual songs. That's the melody that should ring in a Christian's heart. There's a melody ringing in my heart, ringing in my heart. That melody should come only from songs and hymns and spiritual songs that are written about the Lord, to the Lord, for the Lord. Many of them could be out of the Psalms. That means songs. You could really please God by what you would do with that. He said, just always only, my King, take my voice and let me sing always only for my King. Check your ability to sing. Check your desire to sing. Check your ability to sing. I trust that you will. Take my feet and let them be swift and beautiful for thee. Take my voice and let me sing always only for my King. Take my silver and my gold, not a mite would I withhold. Take my moments and my days, let them flow in ceaseless praise. Do you have any money that God cannot have, that you are not going to open up to him for his Spirit to say, you need to give that. You need to do that. You need to help that person. I had a phone call today from a couple in the deep south. They're just the simplest folks that you could ever know. He was just saying that God led us the other day, Brother Williams, to help this young couple next door to us. They had bought a lot, it just didn't have anything on it, nothing on, no electricity, no water, nothing. And they backed their little camper in there and was living in it. Just a very sad situation. This couple helped him, then another fellow came and they helped him. Helping others, that's what life's all about. Others, Lord, yes, others. Let this my motto be, that I may live for others, that I may live like thee. General Booth, the head of the Salvation Army, the man that started it all, and one year, there were thousands of people who had come to be a part of the worldwide meeting that was once a year, the general didn't show up. And the moderator said, our general will not be here this year because of some circumstances, but he sent a telegram. And he opened the telegram in front of all of the people. And it was one word, just one word. Others, others, others. Oh, that we might have that in our mind all the time. That we may have it in our heart all the time. Take my silver and my gold. Do we mean that? Not a mite would I withhold. Do we mean that? Take my moments and my days. Let them flow in ceaseless praise. Now, you know, God said he's to be praised from the rising of the sun to the setting of the same. Do you do that? Do I do that? I try to do that. I know I praise him a lot, and I praise him in public. I want to praise him more. I don't want my conversation to be that which is just normal conversation with the world would talk about, or people would lazily talk about. I want to praise God. And he said, take my moments and my days, let them flow in ceaseless praise. Take my will and make it thine. It shall be no longer mine. Take my heart, it is thine own. It shall be thy royal throne. Do you want God to sit on the throne of your heart? Do you want him to rule your every thought, your every word that you speak, the food that you eat? We're to eat to his glory, the Bible says. Whatsoever you do in word or deed, and what you eat or drink, do all to the glory of God. Take my heart, it is thine own. It shall be thy royal throne. Lord, I give my life to thee, thine forevermore to be. Lord, I give my life to thee, thine forevermore to be. Think about the song. Don't let it lightly pass you by today. Don't just whisk it off. Think about it. Think about it. Our singing, we ought to sing. God gave us voices to sing with, some very beautiful voices to sing with. Others of us, we just get by. But, we can all sing unto the Lord. Let's pray. Our Father, thank you now for the good song by Brother Havergal. And I pray that you would cause it to go over and over in our minds, in our hearts, and we would actually think about what we're singing. We would actually sing with the very best that we have in us, always seeking to perfect it more and to be able to use it more for thy glory and praise. So you help us, our Father, and in Jesus' precious name, I pray this song will stick long in our memories and our hearts. For Christ's sake, we pray it all with thanksgiving. Amen and amen. We are in Psalm 33, and we are at verse 3. And it says, sing unto him, speaking of the Lord, a new song. Play skillfully with a loud noise. And God's not against loud music, as long as it's the right kind of music. But this, what they're calling music today, is far-fetched, my friend. All of the rock music is far-fetched. It may be loud, but it's not skillful. It's not something that is beautiful and that God will use or can use. So today, he said, sing unto him a new song. And in a number of places in the scripture, God talks about a new song and singing a new song. And we need always to be checking up on that and seeing if we're singing anything new. I tell you, I go to churches and they never come up with a new song. There's song books that have 500 songs in them. Same old 1, 2, 3. And they may be good 1, 2, 3s. But we need to sing something new to the Lord that is just as good as the old is that we be singing. In 1 Chronicles and the 16th chapter and the 23rd verse, the Bible says, sing unto the Lord, all the earth. Show forth from day to day his salvation. Declare his glory among the heathen, his marvelous works among all nations. For great is the Lord, and greatly to be praised. he also is to be feared above all gods. For all the gods of the people are idols, but the Lord made the heavens. Glory and honor are in his presence. Strength and gladness are in his place. Give unto the Lord, ye kindreds of the people. Give unto the Lord glory and strength. Give unto the Lord the glory due unto his name. Bring an offering and come before him. Worship the Lord in the beauty of holiness. Fear before him all the earth. The world also shall be stable. Let it be not moved. Let the heavens be glad. Let the earth rejoice. And let men say among the nations, the Lord reigneth. Well, amen. And verse 33 says, then shall the trees of the wood sing at the presence of the Lord. That's because the birds would be singing. And we'll be back, God willing, with the blessed old book. Sing, sing, sing.
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0: Whatever the problem is, whatever the temptation is, whatever the difficulty you're dealing with is, the only way to get the victory, the only way of safety, is in nearness to Jesus Christ.
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2: Thank you for joining us today. This is Pastor Clarence Sexton from the Temple Baptist Church and Crown College in Knoxville, Tennessee. And I conclude today with this series on the message, More Bitter Than Death. What is more bitter than death? And I'm praying that God will use this to stir your heart.

0: my pop's employment and about where he used to work and one of the big businessmen in town he used to know. And I said, whatever happened to him? I'd met the man many times in my youth. I said, what about his business? He had the biggest business in town. I said, where is he? He said, he's bagging groceries at the grocery store. I said, what? I said, what happened to him? My mother said, a woman got him. He lost his business, lost his home, lost his wealth, lost everything. Took up with a young woman in the office. Started out as fun. Now everything's gone. Everything. If you'd found him early on, he'd say, I got me something beautiful, something young, some tender hand, pretty thing. But he found her heart was a snare and a net, and her hands were bands like chains. You know, we're living in an immoral nation. We're not even shocked anymore to hear about preachers or presidents who live this kind of life. Oh, may God help us. What is to become of the homes these precious children want to establish if somebody somewhere doesn't say, we're going to follow the instruction of the Word of God? And what about that man who's now bagging bread, who once could have owned a chain of stores? If you'll turn the page in your Bible to Proverbs chapter 6, I'll tell you what happened to him. The Bible says in verse 26, for by means of a whorish woman, a man is brought to a piece of bread. And the adulteress will hunt for the precious life. You say, are you just down on women? No. No. But I am trying to warn some men and women. Listen, I've been in too many homes trying to put them back together. If I'd been in one, it'd be too many. Especially if it was your son or your grandchildren involved in it, or your daughter or your granddaughter involved in it. Or somebody you loved. I've said to my son so many times, there's one thing you need to do if you don't do anything else in life, and I'm praying for you. You need to make a vow to God, a covenant with God, that you'll be faithful to your wife till the day you die. Does that sound old-fashioned to you people? It's just the truth. It's just the truth. You know, people are being told today that just sort of the order of the day is do as you please. If you're not enjoying yourself at home, go out somewhere else and enjoy yourself. You'll find that's more bitter than death. More bitter than death. If you'll turn back with me to the book of Ecclesiastes, the 7th chapter. The search, the snares. And let me borrow a word for a moment. Let's talk about the safety. The Bible says in verse 26, and I find more bitter than death the woman whose heart is snares and nets and her hands as bands. Whoso pleaseth God shall escape from her, but the sinner shall be taken by her. Look at that word escape. And let me to help you memorize these things and remember them and perhaps recall them, talk about the safety. The safety. The search is always on for significance, satisfaction, security. If you're not careful, you're going to run off for some woman. Remember that snare in the adulterous relationship. Before long, I hope God will help me bring a message to this church on biblical language. We need to get back to biblical language. What the Bible says about homosexuality, abomination, vile affection, sodomy. Just biblical language. what the Bible says about what I'm talking about. If you're married, you're an adulterer. You're an adulteress to get involved in this. If you're unmarried, you're a whoremonger. Strong word, isn't it? Maybe if we had stronger language, we'd have less activity like this. But now it's just an affair, a thrill, a casual meeting that turned into more. No, you're a whoremonger or you're an adulterer.
1: Amen.
0: Now think about it. Think about it. If you think because you're a Christian, you're a part of a fundamental Bible-believing church, you're just automatically exempt from this kind of thing, you're wrong. I have friends that I know and love and have known and loved for years, ministers, who have now fouled out. They fouled out. And it grieves your heart, doesn't it? It doesn't just grieve your heart for them, it grieves your heart for everybody they were involved in and for the wreckage that their families have to look at and deal with. But their safety. And the safety, notice please, the safety is not saying, well, I'm just going to resist. I'm going to resist. Now, that's part of it. But the safety is much more to do with our nearness to God than it is with our distance from the opposite sex. That's what the Bible says. Nearness to God. Notice what the Bible says. Whoso pleaseth God shall escape from her. Now, you may say, well, that means it pleases God if you escape from her. It pleases God if you don't get involved that way. Yes, it means that. But it also means this. If a man is pleasing God with his life, he's not going to go out, excuse me, please, looking for a whorish woman. It's just not going to happen if a man is pleasing God with his life. If you hear of a preacher who falls, he did not fall with the woman first. He failed first in his walk with God. If he had not fallen in his walk with God, he would not have fallen with the woman. And if you're a Christian and you get involved in an immoral relationship, the first fall is not with the immoral relationship. The first fall is the coldness you let sit in your heart in falling from fellowship. You're still a child of God. Relationship is there, but from fellowship with God. That's why it bothers me when people start missing church. You say, what's so important about church? Listen, I like coming to church to have my heart hot again. My heart stirred up to be reminded of things like I'm trying to remind you of this in this meeting. That's why I hate to see people start missing the Sunday evening service or the Wednesday evening service or becoming just sort of casual about the way they attend church in general, because you're setting yourself up for something when you let things come between you and your Lord and His church. There's safety only in Jesus Christ. Only in Jesus Christ. I'm worried about myself. I'm concerned about myself. You say, what do you mean? I'm getting to the place where it doesn't shock me to hear all these stories. And I find myself wanting to say, I'm not surprised. How many of you have felt the same way? I mean, you just hear it every day, every week you hear about somebody, and you just say, I'm not surprised. May God help me to always feel hurt when I hear about something like this. More bitter than death. More bitter than death. You say, but Pastor, my problem is not another woman or another man. Well, let me tell you something, dear one. Whatever the problem is, whatever the temptation is, whatever the difficulty you're dealing with is, the only way to get the victory, the only way of safety, is in nearness to Jesus Christ. Let me read something to you from the book of Proverbs again. The last part of the 6th verse of the 16th chapter. The Bible says in Proverbs chapter 16 and verse 6, "By mercy and truth iniquity is purged, and by the fear of the Lord men depart from evil." By the fear of the Lord men depart from evil. Solomon says, "I haven't learned everything." He said, "I want to learn everything. I want to know everything, to search everything out. I haven't learned everything, but I'll tell you one thing I have learned. From 1,000 women I've learned this. You don't find complete satisfaction in anyone. Not in anyone. God has designed life so that its greatest fulfillment and greatest satisfaction must be found in the person of Jesus Christ." He said, "I've learned this.

And I want us to pray that in this church that we'll raise up strong families who'll never have to taste this experience that is more bitter than death. Let's pray together, may we?

We are to be faithful men, faithful to God, faithful to family, faithful to friends. And may the Lord help you as you listen this day to determine that you're going to be faithful. And now may God bless you as you listen to our choir singing, Look Unto Jesus.

0: Did you ever wonder what time it is? Did you know what time it is depends on where you look? Did you know there are 24 time zones going around the Earth? Did you know even now the sun is rising somewhere? Daylight is going across the surface of the Earth at about 1,000 miles an hour at the equator. Did you know it's always sometime, somewhere? Did you know the light that you see at the sun right now left the sun 8 minutes ago? That means in your present, you are seeing 8 minutes of history on the sun. Right now is 8 minutes ago on the sun. Depending on which star you look at, you could be seeing something 100 years old, and you're hearing it right now. Right now for you is 100 years ago on some star. Somewhere right now, creation is taking place. If you get out far enough, you could see it happening. Did you know somewhere right now, if you were far enough out in space, you could see Adam taking a bite of that apple? Did you know somewhere out in space you could see Jesus on the cross right now? Did you know right now is what God sees all the time? In our present, God sees it all. Even as you sin right now, He hears Jesus on the cross saying, "Father, forgive them, for they know not what they do." Maybe we should praise God for light and the message it conveys to God right now. This is Pete Cowling.
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1: Hello, good neighbor, and welcome to Revival Time. It's Friday. It's going to be a great day today. Teen camp is getting over. You know, I don't know why they do this. Most teenagers stay up all Thursday night, don't they? And the closing night, they stay up, they talk, they fellowship, they barbecue, it's terrible. And then they come home and they die all afternoon. One of our kids, I think they slept 17 or 18 hours straight last year. And so they're going to be tired. Parents, pick them up. Get them. We love them, but not that much. So I think they're home by 11 or 12 or 1 or something. Whatever time it is, you come and get them. Higher Ground. There's a good song. We'll have the singer sing for us. Brother Joel, you sing right now, please.

Thank God for Higher Ground. We have one more song I want to get to just as quickly as I can. And then we're in the last chapter of the book of Genesis, Genesis chapter 50. Here's the song, One Scarred Hand. The Redeeming Grace Trio sings for us. I thank God for them. They're a blessing. They'll bless your heart right now.

0: Well, we're in Genesis chapter 50. We've come to the last chapter, and this is such a powerful text. We're at verse 15. And when Joseph's brethren saw their father was dead, they said, "Joseph will peradventure hate us, and he'll certainly requite us all the evil that we did to him." They were living with guilt. Even they lived with guilt all the time. All those 25 years plus 17 years, all those years they lived with guilt. And they sent a messenger unto Joseph saying, our father did command us before he died, saying, so shall he say to Joseph, forgive, I pray thee now, the trespasses of thy brethren, their sin, for all they did the evil. Now we pray, forgive the trespass of thy servant, the God of thy father. And Joseph wept when they spake unto him. They said, Daddy said to forgive us. Oh, forgive us, please. Don't sell us into bondage. Don't put us in prison. Don't do these things, please. And he wept. And his brother also went and fell down before his face. That's what he prophesied so many years before. In verse number 19, Joseph said unto them, fear not. For I am I in the place of God? I'm not God. There's nothing to forgive, fellas. Verse 20, but as for you, ye thought evil against me. But God meant it unto good. That's powerful. God meant it unto good to bring to pass as it is this day, save much people. Now therefore fear ye not. Don't fear. I will nourish you and your little ones. And he comforted them, and he spake kindly to them. I wonder today, who is it that you need to speak kindly to? You have every right to carry anger in your heart. You have every right to carry hatred in your heart toward that person. That person did you so wrong. It just did evil against you. And now it's the opportunity to get even with them. You never... get even with anybody. My dad would always say, he who throws dirt always loses ground. It's an old Indian proverb. He said, he who throws dirt always loses ground. Who are you throwing dirt on today? I wonder on the internet. Oh, God, if you're going to stand for God, you have so much dirt thrown against you. Things that are not even true. Be careful. Don't retaliate. I'm not going to retaliate to anybody. I'm not going to pay back anybody. If that's what they want to do with their life, that's up to them. But I can speak kindly to them. That's what God says to do, Jack. I've pastored here over 50 years, and it's a large church, and so we've had a lot of members. We've had so many turn out for God, so many serving God that are so faithful. Oh, but I have so many that just hate this place now. They were educated here. They were trained here in elementary or high school or college. And now they hate this place, just hate it with a hatred. And they lie against it, and they write against it, and they do so many evil things. Well, I can't hate them. I can't pay them back with how they've paid me. And the Bible, and I want to close the passage today. And so the Bible says, and Joseph dwelt in Egypt, he and his father's house, and Joseph lived 110 years old. And Joseph saw Ephraim's children, the third generation, and the children of Machir, the son of Manasseh, were brought up upon Joseph's knees. And Joseph said to his brethren, I die. And God surely will visit you and bring you out of this land which he swore to Abraham, Isaac, and to Jacob. And Joseph took an oath of the children of Israel, saying, God will surely visit you, and you shall be carried my bones from hence. Watch it, verse 26, how the entire book ends. So Joseph died, being 110 years old, and they embalmed him, is put in a coffin in Egypt. How does the Bible begin Genesis 1:1? In the beginning, God created. But how does it all end up? In a coffin in Egypt. You know, you have one life to live here from Genesis 1 to Genesis 50. Life, death, all in between. You're going to make the decision how you plan to live. I'm going to make that decision. I'm going to live on the winning side. I'm going to live as a happy camper. I'm going to live forgiving others that have wronged me and have said things and hurt me. I'm not going to carry that to my grave. Father, I love our listeners so much. I thank you for them. God, please give us a great weekend, Friday today, Saturday tomorrow, Sunday, all Lord's Day. May we sing to your honor and praise. May the choirs be filled. May the pastors and preachers be filled with the Spirit of God. Speak to us and speak through us. In Jesus' precious name, amen.
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0: Philippians 2:5 tells us, "Let this mind be in you, which was also in Christ Jesus." What is the mind of Christ? Devotedness. Luke 2:48 says, "And when they saw him, they were amazed. And his mother said unto him, Son, why hast thou thus dealt with us? Behold, thy father and I have sought thee sorrowing. And he said unto them, How is it that ye sought me? Wished ye not that I must be about my father's business?" Devotedness can take on many definitions, but the best I believe to explain this mindset is to be addicted. It is to be given over to something or someone. It is to attach yourself to something in such a way that you cannot be easily shaken loose of it. Jesus was only a 12-year-old boy at the time of this passage. His family had gone to the big city of Jerusalem for the feast, and unknowingly, they had left Jesus behind. When Mary and Joseph went back to find him, they spent days searching for him, and finally found him sitting in the temple conversing with the teachers there. Like any typical parents, they were pleased to find him, but at the same time, taking out their frustration on him for the worry that he had caused them. Jesus respectfully asked them why it took so long to find him. Didn't they think to first look at the temple? Didn't they know by now what he was truly interested in? What he was devoted to? He asked them, "Wished ye not that I must be about my Father's business?" Jesus was addicted to the Word of God. Those words spoken to him, or those words spoke to him in a way that nothing else did. At this point in his incarnation, they were both new yet familiar. He was fascinated by those words and full of wonder at their mystery. Things that had escaped the knowledge of the ancients, he seemed to grasp, and those there were astonished at the depth of this young boy's understanding of spiritual things. That we could be so devoted to the Word of God that we cannot wait to open the pages of that blessed book again, to hear the heart of our Father expressed in words of ink on paper. The Word of God leads us to the work of God, to which we should also be devoted. In 1 Corinthians chapter 16, verse 15, Paul wrote, "I beseech you, brethren, you know the house of Stephanas, that it is the first fruits of Achaia, and that they have addicted themselves to the ministry of the saints." We are to have the mind of Christ, and that mind includes devotedness.
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0: Isaiah 2:22, the Bible states, "Cease ye from man, whose breath is in his nostrils, for wherein is he to be accounted of?" Did you wake up this morning and thank God for the air? Were you surprised that it was there? Aren't you glad the government doesn't have to supply it? Did you thank God that it was 19% oxygen? It's always that way. Did you thank God that the pressure was about 14.7 PSI? It's always that way, not situational. Did you thank God for reminding you to breathe 20,000 times today? We take all that for granted, but we're fearfully and wonderfully made. Did you ever ask yourself, why did God make us so we had to breathe? If we didn't have to breathe, we wouldn't need any deodorant. We wouldn't drown. Let me see if I can explain this to you. Right now, take a deep breath and hold it. A breath is accomplished by tightening the intercostal muscles, elevating the rib cage, lowering the diaphragm, and thereby enlarging the chest cavity and allowing air to be forced in. That 14.7 pounds per square inch is what does it. Now, without letting your breath out, say, "Praise the Lord." Oh, you couldn't do it. This time, take a deep breath and you can let it out. Say, "Praise the Lord." Take another deep breath. Say, "Thank you, Jesus." Take another deep breath and say, "I love my radio station." It's amazing how that works. I wonder if God had that in mind when he wrote Psalm 150, verse 6, "Let everything that hath breath praise the Lord. Praise ye the Lord." Wonder how often you're supposed to praise God. Wonder how often you're supposed to take a breath. Let's pray. Thank you, Lord, for the air that you supplied, for the ability that you give us to use it, and that we might use it for your glory. Amen. This is Pete Cowling.
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0: Will you turn, please, in that little book called Zephaniah? You don't hear much preaching from the book of Zephaniah, but I have four things I want to give to you. I read from the third chapter, verse 2. She obeyed not the voice. She received not correction. She trusted not in the Lord. She drew not near to her God. Four, a quartet of sad characteristics of somebody who failed. She obeyed not the voice. I was impressed as I read through the book of Jeremiah today where God said, because you refused to obey me. You've refused to obey me. Over in the book of the Old Testament, you find where Saul, in the book of Kings and all through the characteristics of the first king that ever was, God said, because you have refused to obey me, you've rejected my word, therefore you've been rejected. I do not believe. And dear friends, this is the most serious fact and the most serious thing that we need to face in our churches. God will not accept anybody who rejects his word. You'll make a difference how educated you are. And when I say reject the word, I mean when we refuse to believe every bit of the word of God, I believe the Lord will not accept us. And I tell you why. God, according to the scripture, has set his word above his name. And nobody can respect the name of Jesus and deny his word. My name in Corpus Christi, Texas, is not worth the snap of your finger apart from my debts being paid and my promise being kept. There is no honesty unless we keep our word. And the very source of dishonesty is when we make a promise and do not fulfill it. And the Lord said, it's better not to make a vow than to make a vow and not to keep it. Now you look at these four things I'm going to share with you in this second verse. She obeyed not the voice. What is that? Just truth refused. I'm just not going to believe it, that's all. I refuse it. She obeyed not the voice. He told, heard the voice. Didn't say didn't hear the voice. Didn't say did hear the voice. But he refused to obey the word as it came. Truth refused. And dear friends, that starts the decline in any Christian's life. I got an interesting letter yesterday, and maybe I'll share just a little of it if I see it here in my Bible. But I'll give you what it says, just a moment of it. A preacher wrote a certain probation department, welfare department, and wanted to take some children. Could have been any kind of a preacher, but he was a Baptist preacher and his wife. They loved children. And they told him what kind of program and plan they had. And this letter came back. Our agency has the utmost respect for the religious beliefs and views of your family. Because, however, our foster children come from such divergent backgrounds where they've had little or no exposure to any religion. That's a testimony of the welfare department. We feel it would be very difficult for them to conform to a family in which religion plays such a paramount role. We feel this could lead only to frustration and heartache. Now, you know, they had to go to college a long time to get that stupid. I mean, they just weren't born that dumb. Somebody had to teach them how to get like that. And yet we call that, excuse me, and I know I'm on the radio, we call that welfare. And that's not well. But you see what we've got in this country? We ought to have known it. It's always turned out. There never has been a nation that lived long but what she kicked God out. And America is another nation without God. And when we turn our education over to the state, we ought to have known then that it'd wind up with a bunch of beatniks. I was up in Washington in a meeting, and I never had seen these characters. And one morning we was on our way to Sunday school and church. And this dear friend said, now, out in the park, you know, and there was fellas strolling. I thought there's a bunch of bums. I really did. I thought, man, you talk about dirty, old clothes hanging on them. I mean, girls, boys, long beard, shaggy hair. I said, well, man, there's a whole flock of them fellas out there. Ordinarily, you don't see bums running in the park like that. I mean, not that many. And they said, oh, no, said, those are college students. I said, you don't mean? Well, my mama wouldn't let me go to the barn looking like that. And she never had been to college. I believe every old Jersey cow we had would have kicked the milk bucket and me both over the barn if I'd have gone out there looking like that. I said, who? He said, those are college students. They've come for higher learning. I said, they're doing a powerful lot of lower living, look like to me. Ain't that the truth? Brother, you're right. The most immoral spots and the trouble spots of America are on college campuses today.
1: That's right.
0: And I'm not against the college campus. I'm against what they're putting up with. When I went to Baylor University in 1933 to 37, President Patty Neff would not permit one cigarette to be lighted on Baylor's campus. I've seen him expel 20 students one day in chapel for smoking and said, "You can arise and never return to this institution at my recommendation." Boy, I can see those students now, pale as ghosts. But we're living in an undisciplined age. And listen, dear friend, there's a spiritual law that's written down in the Bible, and God will write it in your heart if you let him, that you don't call the plays when you come to Jesus. Amen. And the number one need of an alcoholic is to be saved. And dear friends, when you get an alcoholic saved, he's saved from liquor and not in liquor. But I don't stop there. He's also saved from his other filthy habits like cigarette smoking. Amen. And any preacher that offers less than that, if you offer a salvation without deliverance, you haven't preached it all yet. Amen. Truth refused. What happens when you refuse the truth? The second thing, she received not correction. Conscience stifled. And brother, let me tell you something. You'll ruin what conscience and moral judgment you've got when you refuse the truth of the Lord Jesus Christ. You'll have no character left when you turn your back on the truth of Christ. And the conscience was stifled. And you know, I think the preacher said a while ago, and he led us to believe that there's not much conscience left. I mean, we get the attitude and idea that it's all right if you don't get caught. Or the fact that makes it all right is so many people are doing it. I heard people say, "Well, I tell you what, I don't believe that many people could be wrong." Well, let me tell you something. The majority of the people's always been wrong. And so when you line up with the crowds, you're wrong. And Jesus said that. And that's not because I want it to be like sometimes people think, because we take a stand like that, that we're just kind of rejoicing that so many people going to hell. Not at all. I wish everybody was right. At least I wish the majority of the people were right. But they never have been like that. Our first preacher told us that they got back from the promised land and they were full of grapes and they had the big... clusters of them and demonstrations, and they said, "I'll tell you one thing, what we've heard is right." And they had 12 on the committee, and the chairman said, "Brethren, how do you feel about it? Let's give a report." And so help me, it was 10-2. The majority were wrong. I mean wrong. Of course, Caleb and Joshua said, "We'll eat them up like hot biscuits and butter." And I don't think you're talking about Ballard's either. But anyhow, they were outvoted, and Caleb and Joshua, now listen, here's something sweet about that. It didn't stop Caleb and Joshua from going over. Amen. They just had to wait a while. But brother, when the children of Israel marched across, Captain Joshua was doing the leading. Amen. Amen. Amen. And old Caleb was hollering, "Give me this mountain." Praise the Lord. I mean, that bunch of doubters and draft dodgers, if you please, they didn't change their mind or keep them out of the promised land. And I've got news for you. If there's a drunkard here tonight, you can go into the promised land if you want to. Or nobody else goes. You can go. Set out there sometime like a bunch of dead heads. You ought to wake up and go with us. It's good traveling. God have mercy. Help us to know that Jesus is not going to leave us out if we want to go. Conscience stifled. Don't have any conscience in the matter. Nothing bothers me. Your pastor made a statement I never will forget. And I know he's right. Said that the best we've got in our churches would have been considered backsliders 25 years ago. Think that over. I mean, who's done the changing? Let me tell you something, bud. It's not the world that's done all the changing. The church members have done the changing. And they're the ones that let the world change on us. And what's happening in the world is a result of what has not been happening in the churches. Just like 25, 30, 40 years ago, when some of these mighty evangelists came through in their tents. Just name them. Sam Jones, Billy Sunday. And all the rest of them, listen, when they came through, you talk about giving the shock treatment. Now then, the psychiatrist gives them. Yeah. There was a time when people didn't go down to church to get a little sleep or for a little devotional. I mean, they knew something going to happen, and they liked it, and the devil's crowd come with them. But now then, you wouldn't have a baker's dozen lost people coming in 30 days in every church. Church is not exciting enough anymore. Not enough happening. Too dull. Church giving tranquilizers instead of shock treatments. Conscience stifled. The third thing. She received not correct. She trusted not in the Lord. Her faith was shattered. Her faith was shattered. I don't know of anything. I mean anything that would just completely paralyze you, like just losing faith. Now, I don't have any faith in people, but I have faith in Jesus. Paul told me a long time ago, He said, have no faith or no confidence in the flesh. And he said, make no provisions for the flesh. He said, I know that in me. And Paul said to this crowd one day, he said, you know, it's a strange thing. He said, the more I love you, the less I be loved. And he said, am I really become your enemy because I just tell you the truth? You know what that is? He said, I have preached Jesus to you and you act like my enemy. And you think I'm your enemy because I preached Jesus to you. Oh, listen, truth refused, conscience stifled, faith shattered. Last of all, fellowship is broken. I said the fellowship is broken. And dear friends, when these first three things take place, you can just put it down. That's exactly what's going to happen. Fellowship's gone. Now, before I close, you can have your relationship. To me, that's permanent because that's God's part. And when God performs the relationship, that comes the new birth. As far as I'm concerned, you can't break that. Now, the world, a lot of the religious world doesn't believe that, but I believe that the relationship is unbreakable because that's what God did. But let me tell you something. Anything that you do can be broken. And our fellowship depends on our following and fellowshipping with Him. And you can break your fellowship with the Lord. And I don't believe it's too hard to do. I believe you can just refuse to walk with Him, read His Word, pray, fellowship, and with good godly people, and to just testify and help. I believe you'll break your fellowship with the Lord. I believe you can refuse to praise the Lord. I believe you can come to the place where you just don't praise Him and thank Him and you're not filled with God. I believe you'll break your fellowship with the Lord. I believe you can get to the place where you act like you don't want to be around Him. Your fellowship broken. I don't want to be around people who don't want to be around me. I talked to somebody the other day, and I said, you know, your heart's not here. Your heart's not here. You don't like to be around us anymore. Fellowship broken. Fellowship broken.
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0: Paul wrote in 1 Corinthians chapter 12, verse 1, "Now concerning spiritual gifts, brethren, I would not have you ignorant." Several times in the New Testament, the Apostle Paul and even Peter voiced their concern that believers not be ignorant. There are some things worth knowing. Let me give you something worth knowing. Paul wrote in Romans chapter 8, verse 28, "And we know that all things work together for good to them that love God, to them who are the called according to his purpose." It is worth knowing all things work together for good. God has a purpose. He does nothing without purpose. Our God doesn't just set things in motion to see what will happen. He has a plan. And no matter what happens, he knows how to make things work out according to his purpose. So even when it seems that things are not going right, or right according to our definition, we can rest assured that God is still working, that it will all work out for good. Our God has never failed, and he never will fail. We may know or may not know what he is doing at every step, but we can know that he is working. Something worth knowing is all things work together for good.
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0: 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It's time for the Listener Request Hour here on Anchor Radio Ordinetta. 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
1: Good afternoon, everyone, and welcome to our live request hour here on Anchor Radio Ordinetta. I'm Jason Peralta, and yes, it's a little rainy outside today, but that's okay. We're going to make this afternoon wonderful with some encouraging gospel music. Thank you so much for tuning in this afternoon and spending part of your day with me. I truly appreciate it. This is our live request hour, so keep those song requests coming, and I'll do my best to play your favorite gospel songs right here on Anchor Radio Ordinetta. And now, let's get started with our very first song requested by Karin Trompo, Give the World a Smile Today, sung by Lone Star Baptist College.

Go ahead and hit that request button to send in your favorite song. Also, stay tuned for our first trivia question in just a few minutes. Here is Settle My Unsettledness, performed by the Assurance Trio and requested this afternoon by Romina Olivo. Hello, Romina.

It's 17 minutes past the hour and it's currently 28 degrees. And the forecast is calling for a high today of 29 with 73% chance of rain. Here's a song requested from Marlos Flores, performed by Bailey's Grove Baptist Church, All We Need.

It's trivia time here on Anchor Radio or the Neta. Have your companion app ready because I will be sending out today's trivia question during our next song. And don't forget that we'll be awarding a special prize to the listeners who get the most correct answers in a particular week. And every correct answers during any of our live broadcasts will count towards the weekly total even if you don't win on a particular day. And right now, here are our top 5 from our leaderboard. Jerusha Simon has 17 points. Leian Paz has 15. Benji Simon has 14 points. Jan Chua has 9. And Angelica Gutierrez has 8 points. And now, the first 5 listeners with the correct answers for today's question will receive 2 song credits. And our trivia song goes out to Jacqueline Deleja, performed by Hiles Anderson College, Believe Him.

And our trivia question was, who said, "Worthy is the Lamb that was slain"? And the correct answer is, many angels around the throne. Congratulations to Marlos Flores, Prudencio Ulip Sr., Eddie Gallian, Jacqueline Delea, and Romina Olivo. You will each receive 2 song credits which you can use to listen to your favorite songs throughout the day. And everyone who had the correct answer will receive a point towards our special prize for this week. And here is another song for us requested by Eddie Gallian, God's Been Good, performed by Steven and Whitney Trumbull.

Well, before we play our next song, Anchor Radio would like to greet Lolita Rosario a very happy, happy birthday. Sister Lali, we hope you're having a wonderful time celebrating your special day. 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And here is another song for us by Prudencio Ulep Sr., performed by Galkin Evangelistic Team, By Faith.

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We're broadcasting live from our studio here at Crossroads Baptist Church and I'm your host, Jason Peralta. Here is a song requested by Linda, Meeting in the Middle of the Air, performed by Stephen Ray and Nichols and Sons.

And here is Battle Hymn of the Republic performed by London Philharmonic Choir and Orchestra, requested this afternoon by David Cockburn.

It's trivia time once again here on Anchor Radio or the Neta. Get those companion apps ready because I'll be sending out the trivia question during our next song. The first five listeners with the correct answers will receive two song credits, and the third person who answers correctly will also receive a 10 peso voucher to our school canteen here at CBC. And our trivia song goes out to Kate and the lovely Where Could I Go, performed by Eddie Galleon.

What did the disciples say to Jesus before the ascension? And the correct answer is, Lord, wilt thou at this time restore again the kingdom of Israel? Congratulations to Marlos Flores. You are the third person with the correct answer and you win a 10 peso voucher which can claim anytime at our school canteen. And the remaining listeners with the correct answer were Micah Paraiso and Karin Trompo. You will each receive 2 song credits which you can use to listen to your favorite songs throughout the day. And here is the number one song here on Anchor Radio Ordineta, Forever Written Down, performed by House Anderson College and requested this afternoon by Jacqueline De Leha.

Well, that wraps it up for another hour of live listener's request here on Anchor Radio or the Net City. I'll keep up the rest of your song so you can listen throughout the rest of the afternoon. But be sure to tune in this evening at 5 p.m. for Teen Talk with Brother Carlos Simon. And our final song this hour was requested by Micah Paraiso, Your Ways Are Higher Than Mine, performed by House Anderson College. Once again, I'm your host, Jason Peralta, always reminding you that God is good all the time, and all the time, God is good. Have a great afternoon, everyone, and may God bless you all.

Among the great names of our founding fathers, you've probably never heard the name John Rosberg. Yet he was a man of principle, a preacher, and patriot. The Reverend Rosberg knew of the imminent danger that morning. Before the sun came up, as he pulled on his boots to lead his parishioners on a bold march to Philadelphia, he knew they faced stout British opposition. Rosberg was no fool. He touched the warm cheeks of each of his five sleeping children and considered that he might never see them again in this world. As he lifted the bolt of the door, he breathed the prayer from Jeremiah 49:11. Leave thy fatherless children, I will preserve them alive, and let thy widows trust in me. He kissed his wife goodbye and took his position at the head of the line of march. His resolution never faltered. He did not look back. John Rosberg, preacher and patriot, was eventually captured and brutally killed by the British, mutilated by sword and bayonet. And though you've never heard his name, the good Reverend poured out his life's blood on the altar of freedom. He paid the ultimate price.

0: 2 Peter 3:18 says, "But grow in grace and in the knowledge of our Lord and Savior Jesus Christ. To him be glory both now and forever. Amen." Welcome to Grace to Grow, a daily devotional program by Pastor John Wilkerson, the pastor of the First Baptist Church of Hammond, Indiana, and chancellor of Hiles Anderson College. It is our desire that by listening today, you will find grace to grow. Here is Pastor Wilkerson with today's message.
1: Well, happy good day, friend, and welcome to this Friday edition of Grace to Grow. I am so glad that you joined us. And of course, I love Fridays because we have a chance to meet somebody that God has already worked in their life to bring them to salvation and then to bring them to surrendered service for the Lord. And Dr. Ralph Sexton is our guest today. You're going to enjoy meeting him. And then, of course, tomorrow is Saturday for a child of God. Usually, everybody who has a heart for the Lord wants to be preparing for Sunday services. And bringing somebody with you, get on a bus route, stand on someone else's doorstep, go make a hospital visit, do something so that God's truth can get out for the weekend. But we're certainly glad to have you on this Friday edition of Grace to Grow. Dr. Ralph Sexton, of course, previously the pastor of the Trinity Baptist Church in Asheville, North Carolina. Now with Ralph Sexton Ministries is an evangelism, working with American churches, calling them back to the Lord and to the realization that Jesus is coming again, and time is of essence, urgency is needed, giving understanding of prophetic events. We've just had a wonderful time with him today, and we're certainly grateful to have him in studios today. Brother Sexton, thank you for joining us.
2: Thank you, Pastor. What a joy to be with you, and thank you for the invitation, and how I've enjoyed being at First Baptist Church Hammond, and then what a joy to be together on the radio ministry and the powerful outreach around the world.
1: We're so grateful that you're here and appreciate you. Real quickly, we like to start on Friday's edition of Grace to Grow with what God did to bring you to Christ. I know your story is a beautiful story, and even starts off right here in Hammond, Indiana, before you were even born. And just a sweet story. His dad came to know the Lord as his Savior in a revival meeting in the hills of North Carolina, Western North Carolina. Went into evangelism, a single man, got to lead his wife to Lord in one of the evangelistic services, your mama. But what did the Lord do to bring you to Christ?
2: Well, the exciting thing for me is to have that great history, that
1: Amen.
2: Legacy. I think one of the things we're missing out of church today is we're missing our stories.
1: Yeah.
2: We're missing the testimonies. We used to take time to hear the testimony, and I noticed the services I've been in with you that one of the things that God's really burdened you to do is to get people to tell their story.
1: Amen.
2: How they came to know the Lord Jesus Christ. And you would ask them pointedly, when, how, where, because that's important. When you got that story, you've got that background. And I was with my dad. He was preaching a tent meeting in Barnesville, North Carolina. I was 7 years of age. They filled up that old gospel tent.
1: Amen.
2: So many people came that asked the children to go to the shavings and sit in the, and I love that, man. I'm right down in the shavings, and I'm taking wood chips, and I'm making me roads, and I found a cricket and pulled his legs off, made him a car. I probably need therapy, right? But I was just being a kid and having fun. But, you know, they came down to the end of the service, and I remember so distinctly how God just devastated that place. The altars filled both sides of that big wooden altar, and I remember that it just looked like a massive tunnel down through there. And as a child, and I came to that moment, my dad's a preacher, my mom's a Sunday school teacher, I go to church, but what dad's preaching about, I don't know that Jesus. He's not my Savior. He's my friend. My parents love him. But if I died, I wouldn't go to heaven.
1: Now about that.
2: And I'm only 7. But boy, it was so real. And God orchestrated that evening for me. Those old mountain prayer warriors, those exhorters, they got up, they felt the burden of that meeting. You could hear their voices echoing down through those mountain hollers. They were crying out to God, "Oh, God, let them die, God. Let them die, God." Scared me to death. I thought those old men are mad. They got those big Bibles and they're asking God to kill everybody under this tent. But what they were after was for God to break, that we would as individuals die out
1: yeah.
2: to self.
1: Amen.
2: He knew that the Christians couldn't have revival until they cleaned up.
1: Yeah, sure.
2: You know, we used to use a word a long time ago in the church about holiness.
1: Yeah.
2: We're almost allergic to that word now.
1: Yeah. It's foreign to us.
2: It's foreign. But a holy living is what produces a holy people.
1: Amen.
2: And a holy people is what produces revival.
1: Sure.
2: And it's not another light show that I need in my church. We've already found ourselves guilty of trading off old-time religion for showtime religion. Well, that hadn't worked out well for us.
1: No, it hasn't.
2: So we need to get back to the power of God, what those old men were talking about. And they were scaring, in their sense for me as a seven-year-old boy, because they were telling even the lost people, you're not going to get saved till you turn loose of you and the things you've got your meat hooks in, the things of this world, the pleasures of life. And you know, I didn't process all that as a seven-year-old, but boy, God did. He orchestrated me, had me in there, and I could hear them crying. I could hear them praying. I could be under that altar and see the raindrops dripping off, but it was the tears of repentance down through that altar.
1: Isn't that something?
2: And, you know, we don't see a lot of that.
1: No, we don't.
2: That brokenness before the Lord, but I'm so grateful for His mercy and grace for me, and that God saved me at that age. And, yeah, I went through a period of time. I ran from the Lord. How do I say this in a kind way? It hurt to see how Christian people treated my dad. How people acted in church. How people would invite you home as a child, not because they liked you, but they wanted to find out what you knew or what your family did.
1: Dear friends, I want to encourage you. Boy, let's be true, genuine Christians. You know, the end of the commandment is charity out of a pure heart, a clean conscience, and a faith that's unfeigned. And we need a revival of all three of those things, genuine love for God and others,
2: yeah.
1: A clean conscience, a good conscience that's void of offense toward God or others, and then a faith that's real. And boy, nothing quite frustrates a child like insincerity and hypocrisy. Yeah. Yeah.
2: And they can see it.
1: Yeah.
2: They know it. They're innocent, and they read that. And I just went through that process, and every time something would happen, I would just become more and more resentful. And by the time I got to college, I classified myself as an agnostic. Moved away from the Lord. Tried to bury myself in psychology, find my inner self, and became second to the chair in the department. And went down the road of intellectualism, but it was a dead-end street.
1: Dead-end. Yeah.
2: Didn't solve any problems.
1: Boy, it did not, and it does. It just complicates things. Kind of a wonderful thing. Different if you're listening to the testimony today of Dr. Ralph Sexton, and you're not sure you're saved, please, don't pass go. 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
2: Amen.
1: You don't need me to explain it to you, but you can go to God and cry out for His mercies. He'll save you. But we'd love to explain it to you. 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We'd love to talk to you about that. And then if you are a child of God, let's determine that we're not going to be an offense to a little one.
2: Right.
1: And you hurt someone when they're young, they have their whole life to be hurt by that situation. And Jesus gives very strong rebuke and warnings to people that do that. And sometimes you don't do it by anything physical. You do it by something that is carnal and wicked. And just as wicked as anything you can think of is a man or woman who's been saved by the grace of God and has been used of God because of insincerities and criticisms and a carnal spirit to cause problems for the younger generation. Don't do that. I don't have time to tell you a story, but you know, the other day some kids were singing, and someone had to come up and say, "Well, I don't like this. I don't appreciate this." And I'm thinking, "What in the world is wrong with you? What's wrong with you?" And you know,
2: that's
1: I think
2: right.
1: that sometimes that criticism is just satanic, and it's. And its inertia. Well, kind of interesting here. We're going to pass this real quick because I want to get to something important. But 1975, you were at McCormick Place up here in a business convention in Chicago.
2: Right.
1: And you came to the youth conference, Church with a Heart. God brought you down here on the night service. And that's where God broke your heart to get out of business and get back in the work of the Lord.
2: All that resentment and all that anger melted down. One of the things that happened that really iced my cake is that our small church, my dad, if you didn't have service, you didn't get paid. And so snow hit the mountains, and we'd been in like the sixth or seventh week, services called off. We were eating potato soup every single night. You didn't have to ask what for supper. It was potatoes and cornbread. And in the second week, the third week, and somebody knocked at the door, and it was snowing outside. There's a man in a little thin jacket shivering. My dad asked him to come in, and he said, "What can I do?" And he said, "Preacher Ralph, I listen to you on the radio. We're starving to death. We're cold." Said, "Is there anything you could do to help us?" And my dad opened his wallet, and he said, "Son, all I got is $5. He said, "But go to the top of the street there and buy you a bag of coal and lump coal and get a bag of kindling." And he said, "Hold on." And he went in the kitchen, my dad, and he took the last of our potatoes, opened the refrigerator, and got what was left of the eggs and the milk and the cornmeal, and he put it in that bag. And we had nothing. And he handed him his last $5. And the man went out, and my dad said, "Now you go home, build a fire, get your wife to make a cake of cornbread, make those babies some potato soup, and think how good God is."
1: Huh.
2: And I got so mad, I went upstairs, and I put my fist through the sheetrock in my bedroom.
1: Hmm.
2: And I said, "He loves them more than he loves us." And that night, I heard something, and I opened the basement door, and my dad was laying on that dirt floor saying, "God, there's no breakfast. You're going to have to feed them." And before daylight, somebody just kept beating on the front door.
1: How about that?
2: And my dad opened the door, and I pulled on my jeans, ran down there, and there's a guy with two big boxes. He's got one. He said, "I hadn't slept all night." He said, "I don't know why I'm here, but here's some ham and eggs and milk and bread." And he had 2 weeks' worth of groceries, and he said, "Y'all eat it so I can go to sleep and give her my rest." And God fed us before breakfast the next morning.
1: That's awesome.
2: And we've got to have those stories.
1: Yeah.
2: We've got to have that for another generation.
1: Amen. Praise the Lord. Now your precious dad's with Jesus, been with Jesus for a while, but what a great testimony.
2: Yeah.
1: And God is so faithful. He is faithful, and we can trust him. We can believe him. And that is a great testimony right there. Brother Ralph Sexton is our guest today on Grace to Grow Live. 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
2: sure,
1: how could they contact you?
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How do you do? One of the most beloved and inspirational women of the 20th century, Helen Keller, was blind and deaf and mute. And yet she wrote these words, "I can see." And that is why I can be so happy in what you call the dark, but which to me is golden. I can see a God-made world, not a man-made world. Today you will meet someone who for many years lived in the man-made world and saw that it was ugly. Only when he became scarred and blind did he see God's world, because his heart and mind and life were unshackled.

0: Lighting the darkness with true stories of real people, this is Unshackled, produced in Chicago by Pacific Garden Mission. Since 1877, Pacific Garden Mission has kept its doors open through time of war and peace, depression and boom, flood and fire. And despite the changes occurring in the world around it, the old lighthouse has remained a haven for the disadvantaged of all races and genders and generations. It offers food, clothing, and a safe place to sleep to those without. But most importantly, it offers hope to any that will listen to the eternal message of mercy, grace, and forgiveness of God. Many of those who do listen believe and go back out to encourage others, sharing the joy and peace they have found, like the man in this story. And now for broadcast around the earth, here's program number 2547, the true story of Earl Franklin Buck, retold from the classic files of Unshackled, the program that makes you face yourself and think. When Earl Buck was only 5 years old, he had an opportunity to learn a lesson that probably should have stayed with him all of his life. It happened when he was run over by a horse-drawn delivery wagon and badly hurt. It revealed the steadying strength of his father and the weakness of some other men.
1: Take it as easy as you can, son. Mother's gone for the doctor. They ought to be back here most any minute.
2: But it's bleeding, Daddy. My head's all bloody.
1: Yeah, it's bleeding some, I'll grant you. Here, son, I'll wash it off again.
2: That's cold!
1: Oh, I know it'll help stop the bleeding.
3: Come in, doctor. Come right in.
4: Well, what seems to be the problem, Reverend?
1: As you can see, my boy's hurt his head.
4: Mm-hmm.
1: Didn't my wife come back with you?
4: Well, she's outside putting up my horse. Maybe she'd rather not watch us work. Any other injuries besides the head?
1: Well, I've looked them over pretty carefully. I can't find any others.
4: Well, the two cuts here are bad enough.
2: And it hurts a whole lot.
1: Mm-hmm. Son, doctor, where did my wife find you?
4: Why, it so happened I'd stopped into Cassidy's.
1: That's what I thought.
4: Well, you know what they say, Reverend. The wages of gin is breath.
1: Do they, doctor? I'd say the original quotation is more to the point.
4: Yes, quite so. Well, you seem to have done an excellent job of cleansing the wounds. Nothing left for me to do but sew them up. Let's see. Sutures. Yes, just so. Now, if I can just manage to...
1: Your hands aren't very steady, doctor.
4: Yeah, you're right. I was just noticing the same thing.
1: More of the wages of gin, I take it?
4: Yeah, you're right. You're right.
1: You understand, doctor, that this is my son, and I love him. I don't want to see him mutilated.
4: Naturally.
1: Well?
4: Well, Reverend Buck, the truth of the matter is I'm in no condition to make the stitches.
1: Thank you, doctor. I appreciate your honesty, at least. Now then, you can tell me how to do it, can't you?
4: Yes, sir.
1: All right, give me the needle and the suture.
4: Well, have you the courage?
1: I know where to find it.
4: Well, Reverend, what are you waiting for?
1: I wasn't waiting, doctor. I was asking God to guide my hand and give me courage.
4: Well, that's fine, Reverend Buck. Well done. A surgeon couldn't have done better. Not even a sober surgeon.
2: Is that all, Daddy?
1: Yes, yes, son, that's all. I'll send your mother in to sit with you. Well, doctor, you ready to go?
4: All packed up, yes.
1: Well, then, I hope for the sake of your next patient that you're not planning to go back to the saloon.
4: So do I, Reverend. So do I.
1: What do I owe you?
4: Under the circumstances, sir, nothing at all. Not a cent.
5: I never forgot that incident from my childhood. But I didn't profit by the lesson I should have learned. In fact, the record shows that for about half a century, I didn't profit in any way by much of anything. I suppose the trouble really started when I was 13. My father died, and in trying to deal with her loss, my mother gave me more freedom than I was able to manage. I got to running with the wrong crowd and staying out late at night. Then I became a double dropout. I dropped out of Sunday school and public school at about the same time. Mother sent me to live with my older brother Charlie on his farm. Well, there I went to school again and stayed for about a year. After that, I was sent to live with another brother, Will, in Kansas City. I stayed there long enough to finish grade school, and then a couple of years later, when I was 17, I joined the Army. The year was 1920. My original enlistment was for 1 year, and when that year ended, I decided to re-enlist.
6: Well, Buck, the first sergeant tells me you've decided to re-up.
5: Yes, sir.
6: It'll be for 3 years, you know.
5: Yes, sir.
6: Buck, I'm not the chaplain, but as your company commander, I think I ought to point out something to you.
5: Yes, sir.
6: You've stood 11 pay formations with this outfit, and you've been falling down drunk 11 times. Is that right?
5: Yes, sir.
6: You've been lucky so far. It hasn't gotten you into any serious trouble. But I doubt very much that you repeat the performance 37 more times and stay lucky.
5: Yes, sir. I mean, I hope so, sir.
6: You mean you hope you could get drunk on 37 more paydays and still manage to stay out of the stockade?
5: Well, sir, I...
6: Don't look for any special favors from me, Buck. You won't get them. Understand?
5: Yes, sir. I understand, sir.
6: All right. Your application for reenlistment is approved. Sergeant Callahan has the papers all made up. You can sign them on the way out.
5: The captain was right. 37 paydays, 37 drunks. And as many as I could manage in between paydays, as luck allowed it. By the time I was discharged in 1924, I was a fully developed boozer. I had a drinking pattern that was just as regular in civilian life as it had been in the Army. The only difference was that the paydays came around more often, and there was a lot more money to drink up. In Kansas City, I was employed by the Railway Express Company, but I really worked for the saloon keepers. My brother and sister, who also lived in Kansas City, tried to help me.
2: Will and I are worried about you, Earl.
5: No reason to worry. I've told you 100 times. I'm okay.
2: But you're spending all your time and money in the saloons. You know, this would break Dad's heart. I mean, what would he think? Or Mother, if she knew.
5: All right.
2: And what about God? Earl, won't you come to church with us this Sunday?
5: Thanks, but no thanks. I've told you there's nothing there for me. By the way, I'm thinking about quitting my job and going up to Omaha, Nebraska.
2: Oh, Earl, a new city isn't the answer. You can't run from yourself. Proverbs chapter 28, verse 13 says, "He that covereth his sins shall not prosper, but whoso confesseth and forsaketh them shall have mercy."
5: Well, I moved to Omaha and went to work for the railroad until I was fired in 1930 for drinking. The Great Depression had just hit the country. In those days, thousands and thousands of people were drifting back and forth across the country, looking for work. All it took was a rumor of work somewhere to send a human tide sweeping across the country, and I became part of it. Following construction jobs, I traveled by freight train through the South, and then east to New York. There were so many of us on the road in those days that the railroads pretty much gave up trying to keep us off the trains. I remember one terrible ride in an empty boxcar. The temperature was about 10 below zero. There were some 30 men in the car, 30 men and one woman with a year-old baby.
7: Buddy, I don't know about you, but I can't take it much longer.
5: You mean the weather?
7: No, I mean watching that woman and her baby freeze to death.
5: I know. I've been thinking the same thing. We got to do something about it. Let's talk to her.
7: Okay. You do the talking. Come on.
5: Excuse me, ma'am.
8: What is it, mister?
5: My friend and I were wondering, is there anything we can do to help you?
8: I don't know what. It's just as cold for you as it is for me and the baby.
5: It's none of my business, but you shouldn't be traveling this way.
8: I don't have much choice. My husband went all the way to Buffalo to find a job. Then he got hurt. I got the telegram yesterday.
5: Oh, I'm sorry. That's hard to take.
8: I just have to get to him. What if he dies?
5: All right, then you had to make the trip. But, ma'am, you're not dressed for this kind of weather, neither is the baby.
8: We're wearing everything we own.
5: Well, pal, I guess that settles it.
1: Yeah, sure does, ma'am. I'll just take a few things out of my coat pockets. Then you can wear the coat.
8: I can't take your coat.
1: Oh, you've got to. There's no two ways about it.
8: Please.
5: Here's my coat, too, ma'am. It's dirty, but it's all one piece. Wrap the baby up in it.
8: You'll freeze to death.
5: I doubt it, but if somebody's gonna freeze, it better not be the baby.
1: And it better not be you, either. That baby needs you. Here.
8: What can I say? Thank you.
9: Hey, guys, mind if I have my overcoat? It's a long one. Makes a pretty good blanket.
8: You don't know. Y'all just don't know.
5: Oh, forget it, ma'am. Get that kid warmed up. Maybe he'll go to sleep. Well, yeah. What do we do to keep warm? Calisthenics?
1: Maybe. But right now, I got something better. That's what I was taking out of my coat.
5: Yeah? What is it?
1: I've been keeping this little jug of whiskey for an emergency. I reckon this is it.
5: It's emergency enough for me.
1: Now, come on over in the corner. We're just letting everybody see the bottle. Hardly enough for the two of us. What with the weather and all.
5: Anything left in that jug?
1: Well, enough for one more slug apiece.
5: Funny thing, with all this booze in me, I'm still freezing to death.
1: Yeah, me too. You notice the baby's comfortable, though.
5: Yeah, I keep telling myself it's worth it.
1: Yeah, me too. I keep asking myself, what am I doing here?
5: I don't have to ask. I know. I'm paying the price for about a dozen wasted years. Years when I thought I was smarter than God.
1: God, you say. Listen, pal, if God was so good, he wouldn't let things like this happen.
5: Well, maybe you can say that and mean it. I can't. One thing I can't ever do, and that's blame God for my troubles. What I've got, I asked for. I've paid hard cash for it. One drink at a time. You see, even when things were at their worst, I knew that it was me who had turned my back on God and not the other way around. Well, I got through that boxcar ride somehow, but it didn't change me. I went right on the same old way. It's a funny thing how a man can be wrong, can know he's wrong, and still go right ahead and be even more wrong.
0: Just how wrong did Earl Buck get? You'll hear about it in just a minute. Letters from listeners make our day. Listen to these excerpts and you'll see why. I found your program at a time in my life when my whole world fell apart. That was 3 years ago, and I have rebuilt my life thanks to Jesus Christ, who is my Savior. He used your program as part of the healing process. And this Jewish believer writes, I currently live in Japan and praise God that I can listen to your program on the internet. Hearing the testimonies of people that have come from crazy backgrounds has cemented my faith tremendously. Please keep up the good work. This man writes, I have been very encouraged by the Unshackled stories. They help me see that I'm not alone in the struggle, even though it often feels like it. And this man in North Carolina says, Unshackled stories are not only a help to the sinner searching for hope, but an instruction to Christians to seek the Lord's will in their own lives. The program also has given many ideas on witnessing to different types of people. We'd like to hear how this program impacts your life, so please write soon. The address is simply Pacific Garden Mission, Chicago, Illinois, 60605. Email can be sent to unshackled@pgm.org. Our website address is www.unshackled.org.
5: I really never did blame God for my troubles. That's about the only good thing you could say about the man I was in those days. Only once for a short time I held a job without drinking. That was in South Chicago, but it didn't last. I quit, went to Dubuque, Iowa, where I got into serious trouble. It was still prohibition time, and I got mixed up in the liquor racket. Had a place where I was bootlegging liquor. I stayed ahead of the law for a couple of years, but then I was finally caught and sentenced to 4 months in the county jail. When I got out, I heard about the big construction job being done on the Fort Peck Dam in Montana. I went there, got a job, and worked all summer. But when the winter closed in, it stopped most of the work, and I spent the winter in Great Falls. I got a room just above a saloon, and you can imagine how that worked out. To give you an idea, I used to wake up every morning with a pretty fair case of the shakes. But I knew that all I had to do was get myself safely down the stairs to get straightened out.
10: Morning, partner. Welcome to the Breakfast Club.
5: Oh, thanks. Never mind the cheerful chatter. Just bring me a drink before my teeth shake right out on the bar.
10: The usual?
5: Oh, do I look like a guy in the mood to experiment? Hurry up.
10: Maybe I'd better pour, huh?
5: Oh, you know what? My hand's shaking so bad, I'll be lucky to get it to my mouth.
10: There you go, sport. Old dog hair. Surest cure in the world for the shookies. 8 months old.
5: Well, that's 7 months and 29 days older than what I used to sell in Dubuque.
10: One of the many blessings of repeal. That and labels on the bottle.
5: Yeah, but I noticed the hangovers are about the same.
10: I wouldn't know. Never touch them myself. Drink it down.
5: Yeah. Great.
10: Another one? First two drinks of the day are on the house, you know.
5: Nothing like priming the pump. I don't know how you can afford it.
10: Never mind the wisecracks. You want the drink or don't you?
5: But don't ask foolish questions, just pour. I worked 2 summers on the Fort Peck Dam and spent 2 winters in that Great Falls saloon with a little time out for sleep in my room overhead. From there, I moved down to Spokane, Washington with the idea of working on the Grand Coulee Dam, but ended up hanging around on Skid Row. It was there that I got involved in one brawl that left me with a face so badly cut up that I wound up in the hospital. There was infection in the wound. As a result, all the stitches broke open, and I was left with a deep, ugly scar on my face to match the scar on my soul. And the cause of both scars was sin. I guess my next job was the longest I ever held in my life. It was on a sheep ranch, and I stayed 12 years, working the sheep in the summer and drinking in town all winter. The summers were good. I was away from the saloon and out in the mountains. Much of the time, I was alone, except for the white-faced sheep and a dog. Taking it easy, watching the sheep work their way up the slopes, I'd get to thinking of things that hadn't crossed my mind in years, things I'd learned in Sunday school and at home from my preacher dad.
1: Earl, today in Sunday school, you studied the 23rd Psalm. Well, back when King David wrote that, he was remembering his youth when he was actually a shepherd boy tending to his flock of sheep. So he knew from experience how to lead them and where to lead them. And in those days, there were many shepherds with their own flocks, and many of them came together in one place to drink of the still waters and eat in the green pastures. And then, when they were ready to move on, each shepherd would stand up on a rock or a high place and call out to his flock of sheep. And believe it or not, each sheep and lamb knew the sound of their shepherd's voice and would come out from all the others and follow him. That's what the Lord Jesus means when he says in John chapter 10, verses 3 and 4, "And the sheep hear his voice, and he calleth his own sheep by name, and leadeth them out. And when he putteth forth his own sheep, he goeth before them, and the sheep follow him, for they know his voice." And in verse 14, Jesus goes on to say, "I am the good shepherd, and know my sheep, and am known of mine."
5: I watched my flock climbing the hill, the little lambs jumping straight up as though they had springs in their legs just because they were glad to be alive. I knew I certainly wasn't a good shepherd, even if I was a sober one. Eventually, that ranch sold all its sheep, and I moved on to a sheep ranch in Montana. Early in the spring, I moved out with a big flock, and a late snowstorm caught us in the open. Then the sun came out in the middle of the day. The glare off the snow was so strong it blistered my face and damaged my eyes. Within months, my vision was so bad that I had to cut my job. I went to Spokane to see an eye specialist. He had diagnosed my trouble at once.
9: Now just make yourself comfortable, Mr. Buck, while I call the hospital. Hello, this is Dr. Conroy. Yes, look, I'm sending a patient over there right now. His name's Buck, Earl Buck. I have him ready for surgery in the morning. Yeah, he's fine. What? Oh, it's glaucoma, right eye, yes. Oh, it's definitely, it's an emergency.
5: The operation was performed on my right eye. Then my left eye became involved. I was in great pain and almost blind. After 3 weeks in the hospital, I was moved to a nursing home. I was a wreck as a result of the heavy doses of pain-killing injections. After I'd been in the nursing home for about a month, I became totally blind. Now, at last, I was forced to sit perfectly still and think. And that was something I believe I had been deliberately avoiding for years. One of the things that came to me very strongly and painfully was the fact that not once in all those years had I ever written to my relatives. I knew that my mother had died in 1934, or 15 years earlier. Other than that, I knew nothing of my brothers and sister, and they knew nothing about me. The next time a nurse came to help me, I asked her how a person in my condition went about writing a letter.
2: Oh, it's quite simple. You just dictate it to me and I'll write it for you. That is, if you're willing to trust me to serve as your secretary.
5: Oh, I trust you, ma'am. Anyway, there's nothing going in my letters you couldn't yell all over the building. But I don't want to give you too much extra work to do.
2: Oh, don't you worry about that. That's what I'm here for, to be helpful. I'll come back in about an hour. By then you'll have had time to plan what you want to say in your letter.
5: That's how it happened that I got word to my sister where I was. Now, she had never been in Spokane in her life, but she knew some Christian people there and wrote to them. I found out about it a few days later.
2: Well, Mr. Buck, we'd better take a minute to make you look your best. You have a visitor.
5: Me? Oh, not a chance. The only people I know in Spokane are so ragged and drunk that the only way they'd come into a place like this is feet first.
2: Well, don't you know a minister named Schaefer?
5: Never heard of him.
2: Well, he's heard of you, and he's here to see you.
5: Imagine a preacher coming to see me. Well, might as well ask him in. Turned out, of course, that my sister had written to him. I knew without being told that her greatest concern was for me to receive Christ, and the preacher didn't waste any time getting right to the point.
4: According to your sister, you come from a Christian family, Earl.
5: That's right. My dad was a preacher, a good one, too. I'm the only one who ran wild and stayed a rebel against God.
4: I'm glad you said stayed a rebel against God, because we've all been that kind of a rebel until we were ready to receive Christ. But once a rebel doesn't have to mean always a rebel.
5: I'm afraid I've been one for a long time, preacher.
4: Well, that makes no difference. You remember the story of the prodigal son?
5: Well, of course. I used to cry in the sad parts when my dad preached on it.
4: Well, let's read it again, Earl. Here in the Gospel of Luke, chapter 15. Beginning with verse 20. And he arose and came to his father. But when he was yet a great way off, his father saw him and had compassion, and ran and fell on his neck and kissed him. And the son said unto him, Father, I have sinned against heaven and in thy sight, and am no more worthy to be called thy son. But the father said to his servants, Bring forth the best robe and put it on him, and put a ring on his hand, and shoes on his feet, and bring hither the fatted calf and kill it, and let us eat and be merry. For this my son was dead, and is alive again. He was lost and is found. Now, Earl, why don't you come home right now?
5: I want to, preacher. More than anything, I want to.
4: He's waiting for you. What are you waiting for?
5: I'm not waiting, preacher. Not anymore. I haven't prayed but once or twice in all these years, but back when I was a boy, I used to kneel down. We all did at prayer meetings when my dad was alive. I'd like to do that now. To kneel down before we talk to the Lord. Well, that's how this prodigal came home after almost half a century of living on husks and living like swine. In spite of all the wasted years, when I made the decision to return to my Heavenly Father, he did come to meet me and engulfed me in his everlasting arms. And it was then I knew that I was far more blind in my old life. But where there was darkness, now there's light. John chapter 1, verse 9 says about Jesus, That was the true light, which lighteth every man that cometh into the world.
9: Earl
0: Buck was helped by his sister to find a congenial surrounding at a Bible conference ranch in Upper Lake, California. And there, surrounded by loving friends, meeting missionaries and other visitors from all over the world, he became affectionately known as Uncle Earl. Several years ago, the Good Shepherd led Uncle Earl to his own green pastures and still waters. And the man whose face was scarred and whose eyes were sightless, but whose soul had been healed of its wounds, knew better than most that if your life is empty, it can be filled to overflowing. Listening friend, if you would like to experience this overflowing life, just contact Pacific Garden Mission in Chicago, and we will send you some literature to help guide you on your way home. 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
6: 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Here's a special friends by Bible Truth Music and requested this afternoon by Micah Paraiso. Hello, Micah.

What a great start. Keep this request coming in, young peeps. We're just getting started here. Well, here's another song from our very young listeners. That is Elsa Trinidad. Hello, Elsa. Here's your request. It's Under the Blood by Witness.

It's been a rainy week filled with school stress, classes, assignment, quizzes, and all the work that comes within. But now it's finally time to relax, young peeps. Have fun and enjoy some encouraging gospel music. Drop your favorite song and I'll do my best to play it on the air. Here's Only by His Grace by Echoes of Grace and requested this afternoon by Joshua Tambio. Hello, Josh.

This afternoon, we got uplifting gospel music, Bible trivia, and a short message from God's words. So don't go anywhere. Send us your song requests, greetings, jokes, or riddles in the comments section, and I'll read them live here at studio. And here's the deal. If you send me a greetings, jokes, or riddle, you'll get two song credits. By the way, speaking of riddle, I'm going to say a riddle after this next song. So get ready for that. So be excited and be participate of our fun here at Teen Talk. Here's Mansion Over the Hilltop, performed by Eddie Galian and requested this afternoon by Romina Olivo.

All right, young peeps, it's riddle time. I'm going to give a riddle, and the first young person to answer correctly will win a 10 peso voucher from our church canteen. And everyone who participates will also receive a 2-song credit. So don't go anywhere. Listen carefully and get ready to participate and send in your answer. Let's see who's going to be our first winner this afternoon. Well, here's my riddle. Are you ready? I am tall when I'm young, and I am short when I am old. What am I? I am tall when I am young, and I am short when I am old. What am I? Well, while I'm waiting for your answer, let's hear this song requested by Prudencio Ulof Sr., Blood Bought My Freedom, by the John Marshall Family.

Among the great names of our founding fathers, you probably never heard the name John Rosberg. Yet he was a man of principle, a preacher, and patriot. The Reverend Rosberg knew of the imminent danger that morning. Before the sun came up, as he pulled on his boots to lead his parishioners on a bold march to Philadelphia, he knew they faced stout British opposition. Rosberg was no fool. He touched the warm cheeks of each of his five sleeping children and considered that he might never see them again in this world. As he lifted the bolt of the door, he breathed the prayer from Jeremiah 49:11. Leave thy fatherless children, I will preserve them alive, and let thy widows trust in me. He kissed his wife goodbye and took his position at the head of the line of march. His resolution never faltered. He did not look back. John Rosberg, preacher and patriot, was eventually captured and brutally killed by the British, mutilated by sword and bayonet. And though you've never heard his name, the good Reverend poured out his life's blood on the altar of freedom. He paid the ultimate price.

Well, our riddle this afternoon, I am tall when I am young and I am short when I am old. What am I? And the correct answer is a candle. Congratulations, Micah Faraiso. You were the first young person who sent me the correct answer. And you win a 10 peso voucher from our church canteen. And you can claim it anytime you want and spend it in our canteen. Well, thank you so much. And thank you for everybody who participate in our riddle time. And I'll send you already a 2-song credits. And once again, thank you so much for participating in our riddle. Well, here's another song for us. As Long As You Are Glorified by Cofei Ministry and requested by Senior High School Dorm Girls.

Once again, this is Carlos Simon, your host, and you're listening to Teen Talk live here on Anchor Radio or Ordeneta. Here's another song. I just want to thank you, Lord, performed by Golden State Baptist College and requested by Shael Crescentia. Hello, Shael.

All right, young peeps, it's trivia time here at Teen Talk. And we will be awarding a special prize to the listeners who get the most correct answer in a particular week. And every correct answer during any of our live broadcasts will count towards the weekly total, even if you don't win on a particular day. So here's a top five of our leaderboard, who's in the top one this afternoon. Jerusha Simon has 17 points. Lian Faz, 15 points. Benji Simon, 14 points. And Jan Chua, 9 points. And Angelica Gutierrez, Prudencio Ulip Sr., and Sheena Gutierrez, they both have 8 points. Well, here's our trivia song, By the Way of the Cross, performed by a Pusen Trio and requested this afternoon by Rosemary. Hello, Rose.

Our trivia question was what? Which Bible character was called by God while still a young boy? And the correct answer is Samuel. And congratulations to Benji Simon, Leon Fass, Micah Fariso, Senior High School Dorm Girls, and Romina Olivo. You each receive a 2-song credits, which you can use to listen to your favorite song. And the remaining listeners who send me the correct answer will receive a point. We'll add a point toward your special prize, that is an Anchor Radio coffee mug. So thank you so much for participating in our trivia song. Well, after this next song, I'm going to share a message from God's Word titled Following Jesus by Serving Others. That is in Mark chapter 10. Well, let's prepare our heart with this song, Even in the Valley, God is Good by Hal Sanderson College and requested by Micah Paraiso.

The Bible said in Mark chapter 10, verse 45, "For even the Son of Man came not to minister unto, but to minister and to give his life a ransom for many." The Bible said the Lord Jesus Christ, he came not to this planet earth not to being served, but to serve and to give his life a ransom of many. And our message this afternoon, following Jesus by serving others. This is a big question of all of us, even especially of our young people. What makes a person great? And that's a big question in this generation. What makes a person great? And I remember I preached this, I think 2 weeks ago. And I make up another one here for our teen, because this is so important. Because we thought that we as a person, and the word says the greatness means being a VIP person, a VIP, an important person, or being a popular, or having many people serve you. But you know what? Jesus teaches us something different here in this text. Because greatness is not measured by how many people serve you. It is measured by how many people you serve. That's what Jesus Christ said here in this text. "For even the Son of Man came not to be ministered unto, but to minister." That's what Jesus said to his disciples. And Jesus did not come to be served. He came to this planet earth to serve others. Let me give you three view in this text. And number one, Jesus served. Well, he came to this earth to serve. And we saw that in John chapter 13, the Lord Jesus Christ, after they eat the Last Supper, the Lord Jesus Christ called his disciples and he said, "Hey, I'm going to wash your feet." And the Lord Jesus Christ, he knelt down, he get the basin and washed the feet of the apostles. And Jesus showed his disciples what true service looks like when he washed their feet. Think about the feet of the apostles. And the Lord Jesus Christ, the very God of the universe, he came and to wash the feet of the apostles. He was their master, by the way, yet he humbled himself and served them. So if Jesus was willing to serve others, hear this, young people, we should never think we are too important to serve. We should never think that way. We should think that we need to serve others. So the Lord Jesus Christ, he came to this earth to serve others. So we as a Christian, as a young person, a young people, you need to understand that the true greatness, we need to serve others, not being served, but to serve. Number two, we should serve. Yes, we should serve. The Bible said in Philippians chapter 2, verse 3, "Let nothing be done through strife or vainglory, but in lowliness of mind, let each esteem other better than themselves." In verse number 4, the Bible said, "Look not every man on his own things, but every man also on the things of others." Hey, pag meron ka nakikita na wala sila, well, if you have that thing or kind, you need to give to them. And you need to help them. And you need to serve them. You can serve a church, help your parents, encourage a friend, welcome someone who feels alone, or simply help when nobody asks. Say, "Hey, I want to help you. I want to serve." And every young people, we need to understand that serving is so important. But you know what? In Galatians chapter 5, verse 13 says, By love. That's our motivation to serve others. By love, the Bible said, serve one another. Look for opportunities to help and not opportunities to be noticed. Hey, you are serving because someone's seeing you or somebody's noticed you.
You serve even nobody's looking at you. You need to serve even nobody's seeing you that you are working. Did you understand that? Number last, serving pleases God. Hey, the Bible said in Colossians chapter 3, verse 22, servants, obey in all things your master according to flesh, not with eye service as men pleasers, but in singleness of your heart, fearing God. Hey, young people, we don't serve the Lord Jesus Christ because of men. Did you hear me? We serve Him because He served us. So when we serve others with the right heart, with the right motive, we are ultimately serving the Lord and pleases God. You may not receive applause. People may not even notice what you do. But you know what? God sees your service. God sees you at all. All the time, God sees your work. If you serve Him willingly and with your heart, and even nobody sees you, you serve Him. Because the same is true when we serve others. Serving does not make us less. It allows the light of Christ to shine through us. Because we're doing this because of Him, the one who gave His life for ransom for

Verse number 15. Notice this. For I have given you an example that ye should do as I have done to you. The Lord Jesus Christ came to this earth to serve others, to serve the sinners, and we should do that to other people. Father in heaven, thank you, Lord, for the encouragement. Thank you for the challenge this afternoon. I pray, Lord, that bless this message, and we need to understand that we need to serve others is very important in our Christian living. Thank you, Lord. In Christ's name, amen.

Proverbs 4:5-7. Get wisdom, get understanding. Do not forget, nor turn away from the words of my mouth. Do not forsake her, and she will preserve you. Love her, and she will keep you. Wisdom is the principal thing. Therefore,

Thank you so much, Lay and Pass, for requesting this song, Growing in Wisdom by the Wisman Family. Well, here we go again, young peeps, in our Bible trivia question. This round, you can win 2 song credits plus a 10 peso voucher. And everyone who had the correct answer will receive a point toward our special prize of this week. And the first young person to send the correct answer wins the voucher. So the first young person, is that clear? So while you're sending your answer, enjoy this song, What Faith Does by Apusan Trio, and requested by Senior High School Dorm Girls.

Here's our trivia question. According to Mark 10, verse 45, why did Jesus come into the world? And the correct answer is to serve others and gave his life. And congratulations to Joshua Tambio, you were the first person, young person, to send me the correct answer. And you win a 2 song credits plus a 10 peso voucher from our church canteen, which you can claim anytime here at studio or at our canteen. Well, all of you who will send me the correct answer will add a point toward your special prize, that is Anchor Radio Coffee Mug. Well, once again, thank you so much for participating in our trivia question. And wow, can you believe it? Our 1 hour broadcast is almost over. Well, thank you so much for spending your afternoon with me. I hope you had a great week and have a blessed weekend. Until next time, keep tuning in to Anchor Radio Ordineta. This is Teen Talk, and I'm your host, Carlos Simon, saying once again, ang Panginoon ang pag-asa ng kabataan. I'll queue up the rest of your song so you can listen throughout the rest of the afternoon. And now, to close out our broadcast, here's our final song requested by Johnny Quijano. Hello, Sister Johnny. Welcome to Teen Talk. Here's Glorious Amazing God, performed by Hal Sanderson College. And have a great afternoon, everyone. Bye-bye.

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0: 2 Corinthians 13:5 tells us, "Examine yourselves whether ye be in the faith." In the Christian life, we are to take heed to ourselves. We need to make sure that we are doing well, that we are staying healthy in our faith. To do this requires that we examine ourselves. Here is a self-checkup. Ask yourself, am I redeeming the time? Ephesians 5:15 tells us, "See then that ye walk circumspectly, not as fools, but as wise, redeeming the time, because the days are evil." There is something all men have in common today. We each have only 24 hours in a day. Time is a measurement. We use it to schedule and determine when to do things. Many work jobs where they are paid by the amount of work they do, but others are paid based on the amount of time they spend doing the work. Paul tells the Ephesians that they need to be redeeming the time. Is it possible to buy more time? To buy extra hours to add to your day? To have more time than others? If you can figure out how to do that, please let me know. Because no matter what I try, it seems I still end up with only 24 hours in a day. What did Paul mean, redeeming the time? I believe Paul was telling these believers that they needed to be mindful of the time and not waste their time. The idea of redeeming the time is to take advantage of every opportunity, not to let opportunities slip away, but to grab a hold of them, buy them up. Now, to not be a time waster, but to take advantage of the opportunities, the right opportunities. Paul said we need to walk circumspectly. That is, not to walk foolishly, but to be wise. Circumspect means to be looking around, to be aware of what is taking place around you. Many opportunities are missed simply because we do not pay attention. We're not looking diligently for how and where God would use us. God provides for each of us divine appointments. Sadly, we walk right past so many opportunities. We are supposed to recognize the evil of the days we live in and pay attention to the opportunities that God opens up to us. Even right now, when there is so much going on that is evil in this world, we as God's children ought to be taking advantage of opportunities to win souls and to train up our converts. If your self-check reveals to you that you're not redeeming the time, why not ask the Holy Spirit to help open your eyes to the opportunities He has for you? Slow down, speak with Him, and listen to Him throughout the day. Desire for God to use you, and look for every opportunity you can find to be a witness for Him.
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0: God has promised he will never leave us nor forsake us. In Christ, God revealed his faithfulness to us from the beginning of time. In Genesis, Jesus is the ram at Abraham's altar. In Exodus, he's the Passover lamb. In Leviticus, he's the high priest. In Numbers, he's a cloud by day and pillar of fire by night. In Deuteronomy, he's the city of our refuge. In Joshua, he's the scarlet thread out Rahab's window. In Judges, he is our judge. In Ruth, he's our kinsman redeemer. In 1 and 2 Samuel, he's the trusted prophet. And in Kings and Chronicles, he's our reigning king. In Ezra, he is the faithful scribe. In Nehemiah, he's the rebuilder of everything that is broken. And in Esther, he is the Mordecai, sitting faithful at the gate.
1: In Job, he is our redeemer that ever liveth. In Psalms, he is my shepherd, and I shall not want. In Proverbs and Ecclesiastes, he's our wisdom. And in the Song of Solomon, he's the beautiful bridegroom. In Isaiah, he's the suffering servant. In Jeremiah and Lamentations, it is Jesus that is the weeping prophet. In Ezekiel, he's the wonderful four-faced man. And in Daniel, he is the fourth man in the midst of a fiery furnace.
2: In Hosea, he is my love that is forever faithful. In Joel, he baptizes us with the Holy Spirit. In Amos, he's our burden bearer. In Obadiah, our savior. And in Jonah, he is the great foreign missionary that takes the word of God into all the world.
3: You go on, and you see in Micah that he is the messenger with beautiful feet. In Nahum, he is the avenger. In Habakkuk, he is the watchman that is ever praying for revival. In Zephaniah, he is the Lord mighty to save. In Haggai, he is the restorer of our lost heritage. In Zechariah, he is our fountain. And in Malachi, he is the Son of Righteousness with healing in his wings.
1: In Matthew, thou art the Christ, the Son of the living God. In Mark, he's the miracle worker. In Luke, he's the Son of Man. And in John, he is the door by which every one of us must enter.
3: In Acts, he is the shining light that appears to Saul on the road to Damascus. In Romans, he is our justifier. In 1 Corinthians, our resurrection. In 2 Corinthians, our sin bearer. In Galatians, he redeems us from the law. In Ephesians, he is our unsearchable riches. In Philippians, he supplies our every need.
2: And in Colossians, he's the fullness of the Godhead bodily. In 1 and 2 Thessalonians, he's our soon coming king. In 1 and 2 Timothy, he's the mediator between God and man. In Titus, he's our blessed hope. In Philemon, he's a friend.

0: that sticks closer than a brother. And in Hebrews, he's the blood of the everlasting covenant.
1: In James, it is the Lord that heals the sick. In 1st and 2nd Peter, he is the chief shepherd. In 1st, 2nd, and 3rd John, it is Jesus who has the tenderness of love. In Jude, he is the Lord, coming with 10,000 saints. And in Revelation, lift up your eyes, church, for your redemption draweth nigh.
2: He is

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His eyes were blind, the light he could not see.

0: Number three, what happened to the pattern for the church? You'd say, what book in the Bible do you think would be the pattern for the church? I know it'd be the book of Acts. It'd be the book of Acts. You say, what kind of a church would you have if you went by the pattern? Why, sure, I can tell you. You'd have a Bible church. You'd have a spirit-filled church. You'd have a soul-winning church. You'd have everybody in the church saved. You can't be a member of a New Testament church without being saved. You don't join a New Testament church. You get added to it. And the Lord added to the church daily such as should be saved. I know some of you get a little restless. Some of you have come from the traditional churches. Were they regular business meetings? Mr. Chairman, do we have a motion that we paint the nursery wall white?
1: Mr. Chairman, I don't think that would blend well with the drapes. And we go for 30 minutes, and the preacher says, I'm sorry, but we've lost all of our time, and we'll not have time for the message. That's what's killing the churches.
2: Right.
1: You say, what would a church be like if it went by the... It'd be a praying church. All the people. It'd be a soul-winning church. All of them would be soul winners. Everybody in the New Testament church ought to be a soul winner. Listen, there's enough people in this building tonight to fill this house any 7 days we went to work. Of course there's enough. Why, people all over this town in trouble and need help. I've invited a flock of people for Sunday night, and there's a bunch of new ones coming. And I'm sure you're doing the same thing. And I doubt if our building will hold the people Sunday night. You don't find many people hanging around a funeral home. Isn't that the loneliest place you ever go? You go there during the day, boy, and everything. Boy, it's quiet. You go in there, and I'm telling you, brother, I want to go to church where there's something going on. I want to go where they sing. I want to go where they preach. I want to go where they say amen. I want to go where people testify. I want to go where they get saved. But, you know, people sometimes they think, well, Brother Olof, he's not too strong, you know, for church membership. He ought to be up there begging him to join the church. No, I'm going to beg him not to join till he gets saved. Let the Lord add him to it. These people you got to drag into the baptistry with a quarter hitch on their nose or something, brother. You get saved right with the Lord, you'll want to get with God's people. The pattern. Where is the pattern? Pattern for the church is the Word of God. Now let's go one more step. What's the pattern for good government? What is it? What is the pattern for government? Now, I know we've gone strong on of the people, by the people, and for the people. What is their plan for government? What is God's plan for government? There's only one. It's a king. And Jesus is the king. Now, that's what we're going to wind up with. Now, God, I think, was disappointed, if I could put it like that, and Saul was, and Samuel was brokenhearted. When the people came up to Samuel, a great oil man that was a prophet and a leader, and God was blessing him, and they came and said, Brother Samuel, we've been having some special meetings, and we've been observing. They probably sent a committee to the neighboring kingdom. They came back with reports like some do from Russia, and said, you know, over there they have a king, and they have armies and soldiers, and they're marching, and there's glitter and glamour, and they got power, and they're saluting, and they've got big horses. And they said, we want us a king like that. We like that. And so sure enough, Samuel said, Lord, he said, I'm just disappointed. I'm just disappointed. You see, Samuel was a great man of God. And Samuel wanted God to be king. And he would just represent him. And God said, now, Samuel, we're going to grant their request. They haven't rejected you. They've rejected me. Are you listening? I'm talking about your pattern tonight. God knew that there needed to be a king, but they wanted an earthly king. And the first man that was anointed king turned out bad, didn't he? Why, kings were slaughtered and killed. And you know, I read the other day about a certain province or nation or people that have a king, and he can only be king 10 years. That's it. At which time they kill him. Now you listen to that. It's actually the fact, and yet they said they never run short of candidates for king. They want the glitter and the glamour and the ruling power for 10 years. I'm king. Oh, my brother, I don't believe I'd sell out for that. I'm 64 years old, and I'd be 74, but I just wouldn't want nobody killing me at 74. I just wouldn't settle for that. And yet I've got another story. You say he's crazy? You mean a man? Now, they get young ones. They get, say, a man's 30 years old, 35, maybe not over 40 because you've got to be a strong leader. That'd make him only 40 or 50, and they come, and he doesn't ever run. He just always reports for death. And he said, well, I've lived 10 years as king. And they said, bam, down he goes. You think that's a little stupid, a little silly? I got one better than that to tell you. The devil said, I want you to be my servant. I want all you got. I want your fingers, your thumbs, your eyes, your ears. I want your feet. I want your body. I want everything there is to you. I want your money. I want your pocketbook. Now, the devil makes real demands on you. Well, I talked to a girl today. I said, wouldn't you like to come back? She said, I'm doing all right. I said, you're lying. She didn't argue one bit. She just hung her head. I said, you're living in sin and you know it. You're living in a hog pen and you know it. There was a time when you were clean and pure and well-dressed. But not anymore. Don't think you're kidding me. You're not fooling God. You can't even fool yourself. You're selling out mighty cheap, little lady. Listen. Living in Venereal Village. And say, I'm doing all right. Oh, wait a minute. Sin is still good. I said, I got one thing to say before I leave. I love you. We've helped you. We've brought you here. I got one little word that God wants me to give you before I leave. The wages of sin is still death. Now put it in drive and pull out. There's nothing smart about living in sin. Mm-mm. Now here's the story. I'd say, Satan, what do you have to offer? The world. The world. Of course, he may lie to you about a lot of things, but when the devil gets through with you, he said, now then, you're through. You've lived it, haven't you? Yes. Been miserable all the way. You can look at old Satan and say, let me tell you something. I've given you everything I've got. I've given you my body and it's wore out. I've given you these hands and they tremble because of dope and liquor. I've wound up with the DTs. They call me a wino. You see these clothes? Is this the best you got to offer me? I've given everything to you. And I'm facing death now. That's what a man told me. We've had him 10 times. He called me this week. He said, I believe I'm dying, Brother Woloff. He said, I can't even hold the phone. He said, it's just shaking. He said, I don't believe I can live to get there. But if I ever do, don't ever let me. He said, lock me up. I mean, put the handcuffs on me. He said, I'll never fight you. And he said, I believe I'm dying tonight. And he might be dead right now. Oh, he said, you can't imagine what I've drunk today and what I've done today and the life that I've lived. And I believe I'm dying. He called me twice. He said, I believe I'm dying. Now then, I'll admit, and you'll have to admit, I gave you everything I've got. You've had it. I mean, you've robbed me, stolen from me. Now then, since I've made you such a good hand, I've made you the best servant of anybody. I've served you long and well. I lost my wife, my children, my clothes, my job, my health, my everything. Now then, Buster, what are you going to give me for my pay? And he said, pew, kill you. That's exactly what I'm going to do. Brother, somebody's crazy. Would you let me give you another picture? The man with nail-scarred hands comes and said, Lester Leo Roloff, I make my bid for your life. I said, state your proposition and your offer. He said, I offer you peace and joy and clothes and food and the best friends in all the world. I offer you an opportunity to help others and to share the best with somebody else. To raise the dead in sin and lift the fallen and heal the sick and open blind eyes. Pick up little girls that are miserable and unhappy and boys that are heading for penitentiaries. I put a boy on the plane this morning, Brother Stan. Looked for the money, $94. Send him back. Dope! Had done his work. But he came to the lighthouse, and in 1 week's time, as bright as a dollar. But he said, preacher, I'm a runaway. I'm a fugitive. I'm on federal parole and probation. I've got other accounts, $6,000 worth of checks and worth that I've written, and I've got to go back, and I cannot run. And I'll go back and face it, and I'll plead with the judge and the probation officer to let me go. Where you ask them if I could go when they said, no, sir. I gave him Al Cockrell's name and said, get him to be your preacher lawyer and stand with you and go on the witness stand and beg the judge and tell him that you'll pay every penny of it back. It'll be a miracle if he makes it through what he's facing after all that he's done. But I can remember the time, and his brother won't mind me saying it, I can remember the time when two brothers came down here. I can remember the time when he went with a very lovely girl. I can remember the time when he learned a very fine business. I can remember the time when he stood, gave his testimony and said, I believe God's called me to preach. Went back and set up his own business and was prospering. Listen. But he began to take that dope, and the dope began to take him. And finally he wound up. And there are people that are threatening to kill him now. He said, if they put me in prison, I doubt if I'll ever come out alive because of some people that are going in at the same time. Brother, that's miserable, isn't it? But what about the other one? Served the Lord. Married a lovely girl. What am I talking about? Jesus makes the difference. Amen. It's not smart to live in sin. It's dumb, and it'll kill you. And the wages of sin will always be the same. I went to the hospitals today. And the hospital is a wonderful place for a preacher to go, especially when nearly everybody knows you. And when they get in trouble, they don't mind seeing you come. Or if they're facing a major operation in the morning, they're kind of glad you come walking through. They don't say, oh, no, don't pray in my room. Oh, they said, yeah, brother. Hold on. You know. They're getting ready. It's a little preacher, you know, up yonder and from the seminary with his little fingers like this and his little beard and so forth. He was speaking to the ministers about visiting patients that were dying. And he said, whatever you do, don't talk to them about religion if they don't want to talk. He said, talk to them about politics. Yeah. Huh? Man, that's like a doctor going into a patient with a ruptured appendix and said, I'd like to talk to you about an operation, but we'll talk about the football game. Yeah. Huh? Yeah. That's how stupid we are. Let me tell you something. A doctor tells me, he said, now that patient, is going to die within the next 90 days, but don't you talk about religion. I said, you heard and get out of here. You done failed with him. You said you couldn't save him. I got something to save him. Boy, I tell you, I'm jealous of what God called me to do. I went to preach a funeral the other day. For the first time in a long time, the preacher came up to me and he said, now this will be the order of service. I said, not according to my calendar, it won't. I said, you take care of the dead body in the casket. I'll handle the preaching. Yeah, he had it all lined up, man. He said, now you'll have this and that and the other. I said, no, we won't. We're here to sing and preach. Hey, just some things that don't happen to be their business. Listen, as we close tonight, have you found your pattern? Have you found your mother? Are you a good pattern? Now we'll forget little Patsy. Listen, Trinidad, Texas. Little old Patsy, such a beautiful little girl, about 10, 9 or 10. Her mother, our pianist, and I could tell you a lot of stories about that in Trinidad, but just this one. And the mother was washing the dishes, and she was putting them over in the drain pan, and little Patsy was picking them up, and she was drying them. And the mother and little Patsy, only child ahead, Bill and Mrs. Stroud, what wonderful friends. And so they were talking, and Mrs. Stroud said, talking about her life, and little old Patsy said, Mother, you know what I want to be? She said, no. What do you want to be? Oh, she said, as she looked up in the face of a wonderful Christian mother, found her pattern, said, I just want to be a Christian like my mother. That's the pattern.

the better. Oh, listen. 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They dragged my neighbor out. He lay between life and death. I went and played with his sons, and they had bicycles. I never had one. When they were little, they had tricycles, little wagons. They had more things. Oh, I'd like to go up there. My mother said, you can never spend the night up there. Two things kept me from spending. One, I was sickly. The other one was, said, he'll come in drunk, and they'll run all in the field and barn, and they'll hide, and he'll get away from a drunkard daddy. No, I used to talk to them. I could call their names now. And they said, Lester, you know, I sure won't ever be like daddy. We'd be playing in the seed pen, be digging down, you know, and making little caves and so forth in the big old seed pen. And we'd dig down and, oh, I'd say, look at there. Boy, it'd scare me. I said, man, what is that? He said, that's liquor, that's whiskey. I said, whiskey? Boy, scared of it. I never did even smell it. Boy, we'd cover it up, man, bury it again, get rid of it. And then we'd talk and he'd say, I never will be a drunkard like my daddy. I never will come in and whip my mother and my wife and whip my children, run them out in the fields to stay in the dark at night and make us hide. Oh, and yet they did. They became like their daddy. You know why? They had the wrong pattern.

0: Are you like him tonight? 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

visitors and home folks alike, have you found your pattern? 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Have you found a pattern? The living pattern is Jesus, and the written pattern is the Word of God, and the scissors happen to be the Holy Spirit. 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

0: How, Father, we pray to bless the many that are in this altar tonight. Hear their cry, you said you would. And he hath delivered my soul in peace from the battle that was against me, for there were many with me. Thank you, Lord, for the evening, morning, and at noon, friends. And even though the world has announced and the enemy has announced that all roads are now closed, Lord, we pray as we look at the open road of a living Christ, we'll take heart and courage. Bless our visitors that are here. In Jesus' name we pray. Amen.
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0: 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And here are the latest results.
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0: In Judges 6, the angel of God referred to this young man named Gideon who was hiding behind a barn because of the oppression of the Midianites as, quote, a mighty man of valor. He then commissions Gideon to fight an army that had so many soldiers in it that God said they were in the valley like grasshoppers for multitude, and Gideon could only use torches and pitchers and a shout. In Judges 7, Gideon and his 300 men surrounded the enemy camp and shouted. In their fear, multitudes of the enemy killed each other. God sure had it right in 6:12 when he said, "Thou mighty man of valor." Now, if I quit right now, Judges 6 and 7 make for a great story. But then, Judges 8 is totally beyond belief. After the surprise victory in chapter 7, Gideon and his 300 kept pursuing 15,000 men. Listen to this. God thinks of what you and he can do together in the future, not what you and the devil did together in the past. Get right and get going for God. Something to think about.
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Did you know that your life consists of time? In one direction, the future goes on and on and on. In the other direction, the past goes all the way back behind you. But the present just goes by blip. How does the present go by? It goes by as a blip. Wouldn't it be foolish if we just live for the blip? What can we do with the present? How about this? Why don't we use the present to plan the future so we'll enjoy the past, because memories are eternal. Let's put resolve to make good ones. In 1 John chapter 3, verse 16, the Bible says, "Hereby perceive we the love of God, because he laid down his life for us." And we ought to lay down our lives for the brethren. You don't have to lay down your life all at once. You can do it minute by minute. In the present. Did you know your life is time? What are you going to do with it? How are you going to spend it? On yourself or others? Boy, maybe, just maybe, you ought to work on spending it the right way, because you surely can't save it. Right now in the present, are you making some kind of eternal memories? Do you know

0: 40 years ago, I decided to make my memories at Hiles Anderson College the most difficult decision I ever made. Scared to death. I wonder what would happen. People thought I was foolish to leave Tennessee to take a pay cut and go to unaccredited Bible college. Wonder what's happened. Well, it says in the Bible in 1 Corinthians 2:9, eye hath not seen nor ear heard, neither have entered into the heart of man the things that God hath prepared for them that love him. Why don't we work today to make sure our words and our deeds are spent on the present correctly, showing someone that we care about them and that we love them. This is Pete Cowling.
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0: Chapter 11. I say then, hath God cast away his people? God forbid. For I also am an Israelite, of the seed of Abraham, of the tribe of Benjamin. God hath not cast away his people, which he foreknew. Wot ye not what the scripture saith of Elias, how he maketh intercession to God against Israel, saying, Lord, they have killed thy prophets, and digged down thine altars, and I am left alone, and they seek my life. But what saith the answer of God unto him? I have reserved to myself 7,000 men who have not bowed the knee to the image of Baal. Even so, then, at this present time also, there is a remnant according to the election of grace. And if by grace, then is it no more of works. Otherwise grace is no more grace. But if it be of works, then is it no more grace. Otherwise work is no more work. What then? Israel hath not obtained that which he seeketh for. But the election hath obtained it, and the rest were blinded, according as it is written, God hath given them the spirit of slumber, eyes that they should not see, and ears that they should not hear, unto this day. And David saith, Let their table be made a snare, and a trap, and a stumbling block, and a recompense unto them. Let their eyes be darkened, that they may not see, and bow down their back all way. I say then, Have they stumbled that they should fall? God forbid, but rather through their fall salvation is come unto the Gentiles, for to provoke them to jealousy. Now, if the fall of them be the riches of the world, and the diminishing of them the riches of the Gentiles, how much more their fullness? For I speak to you Gentiles, inasmuch as I am the apostle of the Gentiles. I magnify mine office, if by any means I may provoke to emulation them which are my flesh, and might save some of them. For if the casting away of them be the reconciling of the world, what shall the receiving of them be but life from the dead? For if the first fruit be holy, the lump is also holy, and if the root be holy, so are the branches. And if some of the branches be broken off, and thou, being a wild olive tree, were grafted in among them, and with them partakest of the root and fatness of the olive tree, boast not against the branches. But if thou boast, thou bearest not the root, but the root thee. Thou wilt say then, The branches were broken off, that I might be grafted in. Well, because of unbelief they were broken off, and thou standest by faith. Be not high-minded, but fear. For if God spared not the natural branches, take heed lest he also spare not thee. Behold, therefore, the goodness and severity of God. On them which fell, severity, but toward thee, goodness, if thou continue in his goodness. Otherwise, thou also shalt be cut off. And they also, if they abide not still in unbelief, shall be grafted in. For God is able to graft them in again. For if thou wert cut out of the olive tree which is wild by nature, and were grafted contrary to nature into a good olive tree, how much more shall these which be the natural branches be grafted into their own olive tree? For I would not, brethren, that ye should be ignorant of this mystery, lest ye should be wise in your own conceits, that blindness in part is happened to Israel, until the fullness of the Gentiles be come in. And so all Israel shall be saved. As it is written, There shall come out of Zion the Deliverer, and shall turn away ungodliness from Jacob. For this is my covenant unto them when I shall take away their sins. As concerning the gospel, they are enemies for your sakes. But as touching the election, they are beloved for the Father's sakes. For the gifts and calling of God are without repentance. For as ye in times past have not believed God, yet have now obtained mercy through their unbelief, even so have these also now not believed, that through your mercy they also may obtain mercy. For God hath concluded them all in unbelief, that he might have mercy upon all. O, the depth of the riches, both of the wisdom and knowledge of God! How unsearchable are his judgments, and his ways past finding out! For who hath known the mind of the Lord? Or who hath been his counselor? Or who hath first given to him, and it shall be recompensed unto him again? For of him, and through him, and to him are all things. To whom be glory forever. Amen.
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0: Hello, this is Pastor Galleon. 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

0: You ask yourself, what time is it? I believe what time it is depends on where you look. Did you know there are 24 time zones around the Earth? Somewhere, the sun is coming up on the Earth right now at the rate of 1,000 miles per hour at the equator, and somewhere it's also setting. What time is it? It depends on where you look. Did you know time is based on the speed of light? If I told you to look at the sun right now, you should look at the sun 8 minutes from right now, because that's how long it took the sunlight to get to the Earth. So when you look at the sun right now, you're actually looking at 8 minutes of history at the sun. Did you know some stars are supposed to be hundreds of light years away? That means when you look at a star tonight, what you see tonight might have happened there 100 years ago. So it depends on the speed of light and where you look. Did you know somewhere right now, if you got far enough out in space, you could see creation taking place? Maybe a little bit longer and you could say, my goodness, there's Adam eating an apple right now. And did you know somewhere out in space it's still going on? Jesus is hanging on the cross. All that information is going on right now, and it's carried at the speed of light. Did you know what God is? God is light. Since God is light, He is outside the realm of time. At the same time God sees you sin right now, He hears Jesus on the cross saying, Father, forgive them, because Jesus ever liveth to make intercession for us. God is the eternal right now. And you say, I don't know if I can believe all that. Well, a little bit of trigonometry and Einstein's equation on the speed of light, and you can show that at the speed of light, time ceases to exist. And by the way, God is light. And so we need to get excited, because Jesus is able to save them to the uttermost that come to God by Him, seeing He ever liveth to make intercession for them. This is Pete Cowling.
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chapter 12. I beseech you, therefore, brethren, by the mercies of God, that ye present your bodies a living sacrifice, holy, acceptable unto God, which is your reasonable service. And be not conformed to this world, but be ye transformed by the renewing of your mind, that ye may prove what is that good and acceptable and perfect will of God. For I say, through the grace given unto me, to every man that is among you, not to think of himself more highly than he ought to think, but to think soberly, according as God hath dealt to every man the measure of faith. For as we have many members in one body, and all members have not the same office, so we, being many, are one body in Christ, and every one members one of another. Having then gifts differing according to the grace that is given to us, whether prophecy, let us prophesy according to the proportion of faith, or ministry, let us wait on our ministering, or he that teacheth on teaching, or he that exhorteth on exhortation. He that giveth, let him do it with simplicity. He that ruleth, with diligence. He that showeth mercy, with cheerfulness. Let love be without dissimulation. Abhor that which is evil. Cleave to that which is good. Be kindly affectioned one to another with brotherly love, in honor preferring one another. Not slothful in business, fervent in spirit, serving the Lord. Rejoicing in hope, patient in tribulation, continuing instant in prayer, distributing to the necessity of saints, given to hospitality. Bless them which persecute you, bless and curse not. Rejoice with them that do rejoice, and weep with them that weep. Be of the same mind one toward another. Mind not high things, but condescend to men of low estate. Be not wise in your own conceits. Recompense to no man evil for evil. Provide things honest in the sight of all men. If it be possible, as much as lieth in you, live peaceably with all men. Dearly beloved, avenge not yourselves, but rather give place unto wrath. For it is written, Vengeance is mine, I will repay, saith the Lord. Therefore, if thine enemy hunger, feed him. If he thirst, give him drink. For in so doing, thou shalt heap coals of fire on his head. Be not overcome of evil, but overcome evil with good.

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How do you do? Shame is a powerful negative feeling that can propel a person to greater achievement or cause them to shrink from others, hiding the past. The woman in this story felt deep shame about her life, her family's poverty, and her own bad decisions, until she met someone who suffered despicable shame so that her heart and mind and life could be unshakable.

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2: Hey, this track's for horses in the rodeo. It's not banked for racing.
3: Oh, but what a blast.
2: Hey, slow down, Duke. Slow down. You're going too fast on the curves.
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0: Way to go, Duke.
2: Told you to slow down.
0: We better get out of here.
5: We're upside down, and the door won't open.
2: Come on, crawl out the window. Come on, hurry up.
5: Hurry, go.
2: Oh.
5: You guys okay?
2: Oh.
0: I guess so.
2: Well, that's the end of driving that car. Gonna be a long walk back to town.
5: Phew.
0: Hey, there's a house across the field. We can go there and ask them to give us a ride back to town.
5: No, I think we better just walk.
0: Oh. It's too far, and I'm tired.
5: Doris, the car was stolen. If the police find out we were in it, we'll be charged.
4: The woman in our story was just 14 that night and in full rebellion against her parents. Beneath the sarcasm and hard exterior, though, she had a longing for something she couldn't define, a need for acceptance and love. In this first of a two-part story, we'll learn about the struggle that led her out of confusion into understanding, out of darkness into sunlight. This is the true story of Doris Martin's right now on Unshackled.
6: I was born in Canada, in Prince George, British Columbia, on December 16th, 1951. My two sisters were 10 and 11 years older, and my brother was 4 years older than I. Because my parents came from different beliefs and Dad hated church, I seldom went unless a friend invited me. My parents' faith came in a bottle.
7: Well, kids, I have bad news. There won't be any Christmas this year. While your mom and I were at the bar, somebody broke into the pickup and stole all the gifts. I quit my job today.
8: You didn't.
7: They had the nerve to chew me out for driving a truck to the party the other night. Said it was only for work. And as long as I've been there.
8: They wouldn't have known if you hadn't rolled it.
7: Oh, listen, they can take their job and
8: How are we gonna live, Dick?
7: Oh, I don't know. I'm gonna take my retirement money and move back to Vanderhoof.
8: And do what?
7: I don't know. Maybe I'll open a pool hall or something.
6: My parents lost the pool hall when they couldn't make the payments, so Mom went to work babysitting, even at night. Dad couldn't seem to find a job, so he spent his time in bars. My sisters had left home by then, and my brother hung out with friends. I was often alone at night and resentful of being abandoned while Mom took care of other children. When I was 7 or 8, a teenage boy attempted to rape me but didn't succeed. I resented my parents even more because they didn't protect me. Periodically, I went to church with a friend, and I was 11 when I attended Vacation Bible School with her, and I memorized the 23rd Psalm. The Lord is my shepherd. I shall not want.
7: What is Doris muttering about?
6: He maketh me to lie down.
8: Something to do with vacation
6: pastures.
8: Bible school.
6: He leadeth me beside the still
7: waters. What a waste of time.
8: It won't hurt her none.
7: Did you drink my bottle?
8: No.
7: Well, it's gone. I had it right here in a closet. So I know you snitched it.
8: Well, I work hard. I deserve it.
7: Yeah, right. Minimum wage.
8: It's not my fault I only went to the seventh grade.
7: Oh, come on. Let's go to the bar. I'm thirsty.
6: Thou anointest my head with oil. When I was 12 or 13, my best friend and I went to some evangelistic meetings in another friend's church. We sat in the back. The pastor asked how many were not saved, and we raised our hands. But when he asked how many wanted to be saved, we put our hands down because we wanted to have fun. He prayed for those two little girls in the back. I had a crush on my friend's older brother.
9: Doris, I hate to tell you this, but you're not allowed to come over to our place anymore.
6: Why not?
9: Because Dad's tobacco can full of money is missing, and they think you took it.
6: But I never touched it. Your brother showed it to me once, but I never touched it.
9: That's what I told them. But Mom and Dad won't believe me.
6: That isn't fair. A few years later, her brother was caught stealing from a laundromat and confessed to having also taken the tobacco can full of money. But the damage was done. Their distrust added to my poor self-image. We moved from one house to another because my folks spent their money at bars and didn't pay the rent. Each house was worse than the previous one. My clothes were so shabby and my hygiene was so bad that I dreaded gym class at school. I didn't have a boyfriend, but I spent lots of time with my girlfriends. Dad objected sometimes.
7: Where do you think you're going?
6: Out with my friends.
7: Oh, no, you're not. You are grounded.
6: Why?
7: Because you didn't come home last night. It was 3 a.m. when you came in.
6: Ooh, are you going to stay home from the bar in order to make sure I stay here? Dad turned and walked away, a gesture that confirmed to me that he didn't care. He had taught us not to lie or steal and would always discipline us. But now all he cared about was drinking. No one cared what happened to me, so I didn't care either. About that time, I met Duke, who had already spent several terms in reform school, and I became friends with his sister, Callie. It was Duke who was driving the stolen car that rolled one night, and we had to walk back to town. I felt acceptable to these kids because their home life was no better than mine. One night we broke into a shack at the mill and made a mess of the place before we left. One of the guys slept there and was caught the next morning. I was so worried about getting in more trouble that I talked with a Mountie I knew.
2: Yeah, I heard about the break-in, Doris. Why'd you do it?
6: We were cold and it was warm in there. And then we got carried away and started throwing things around.
2: You know, you could have gone to jail.
6: Well, that's why I came to talk to you. The police made us go back and clean things up, and I don't want to get in more trouble.
2: Listen, you need to get away from those friends.
6: They're all I have.
2: What about your parents? Why didn't you go home that night if you were cold?
6: I hate to go home. My parents are either at a bar or home fighting.
2: Doris, are you willing to live in a foster home for a while?
6: Yes.
2: Okay, then I'm going to have a social worker come and talk to you and your parents.
6: After the social worker talked to my dad, he talked with my grandmother, and they decided that I would go and live with her for a while. She lived 900 miles away in southern British Columbia.
10: Your dad told me you broke into some place, Doris, and a social worker wanted to put you in a foster home.
6: It was my idea to talk to the social worker, Grandma. My idea to go to a foster home.
10: Your idea? Why?
6: Because I hate going home. Mom's always working or with Dad at a bar, drinking. They don't care about me. They don't care what I do or where I go.
10: Oh, I had no idea things were so bad. What about your brother?
6: All he cares about is sports so he can get a scholarship to college in the fall.
10: Well, at least he's got his head on straight. Your dad went to college, you know.
6: Yes, I know, but he sure doesn't work anymore. All he does is drink.
10: He needs to get his life straightened out, too.
6: It's a little late for that.
10: But not for you. You should start going to church while you're here.
6: I went to church for the 6 months I lived with my grandma. And one night, the young people went to a nearby city to see a Christian movie, a film about teenage drinking.
11: Doris?
6: Yes, Grandma?
11: Oh, how was the movie?
6: It was okay. All about this guy who got drunk and fell off a balcony and died. They talked about heaven and hell and where we go when we die.
11: It's one place or the other.
6: Well, I knew I would go to hell if I died, so I went forward and prayed.
11: Oh, that's good, child. I'm glad to hear it. Now try living up to God's teaching.
6: There was no repentance on my part, but they told me I was saved. But I knew better. Inside, I was no different. When I went back home that summer, my friend Callie was living in a foster home in another town. Mom and Dad had moved to a smaller house with only one bedroom, and I had to sleep on the couch. I felt so lonely and fell in with my old friends. One night, we found a pickup with keys in it and went joyriding.
5: Well, I hope you all enjoy this ride out to the reserve.
6: Stupid guy leaving his keys in the ignition.

0: 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I'm gonna ditch the truck.
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3: We ran and hid in the bush with the cops chasing us. After they gave up, I found Duke, and we walked the long 6 miles back to town. I got home at daybreak. One of the guys was picked up later and admitted to stealing the pickup. He gave the police our names, and I had to go to court, where I was put on probation. The guys went to reform school. Shortly after that, Callie came back from the foster home where she'd been living.
4: I heard about your escapade with the pickup and the police.
3: It was fun at the time.
4: Did you like living with your grandma?
3: It was okay, but I wouldn't want to go back.
4: I sure don't want to go back to that foster home. All I did was work, work, work.
3: I was sure I'd go to reform school when I went to court, but all they did was put me on probation.
4: Next time, they'll send us both to reform school.
3: I wouldn't mind. We'd be together that way.
4: That would be cool, huh?
3: It would beat living at home, that's for sure.
4: All we have to do is break into a place and get caught, and off we go.
3: Well, what are we waiting for? Well, we broke into a restaurant and stole some food. Then we broke into a couple of houses and stole some more food. But the plan didn't work. When they caught us, Callie went to reform school while my probation was extended. My mother and I went by bus to a new foster home in the town where my grandmother lived. I promised Callie I would soon join her in reform school. After we arrived, I unpacked my stuff and waited until they went to bed. Then I snuck out and walked to my second cousin's house where I tried to take his car, but I kept stalling. Finally, I abandoned it. When the police picked me up, I told them I had taken the car so I could go to reform school. The next day, I was in court.
5: Doris, how could you do something like that? Your grandma is devastated.
3: She'll get over it.
5: Doris!
3: I didn't hurt his car. I couldn't even get it going.
5: He doesn't want to press charges, but it's a criminal offense, so there's nothing he can do.
3: I want to go to reform school.
5: Why?
3: Because it's unfair that Callie was sent there on her first offense while I just got my probation extended.
5: Oh, I don't understand you at all.
4: What are you doing here?
3: I promised I would come, remember? I had to steal my cousin's car to make them send me here.
4: You're a real friend, Doris.
3: Yeah. The judge said, if I give you another chance, are you going to end up back in court again? And I didn't hesitate. I said yes. So he didn't hesitate either.
4: What do you think of it so far?
3: It's grim. They make you shampoo with lice killer.
4: Nasty, huh?
3: And the physical. Oh, the doctor couldn't believe I was still a virgin. I had no idea they would examine me so thoroughly.
4: There's no privacy here.
3: I'm already sorry I came here. A group of Christians came and played ball with us, gave us Bible verses to memorize, and one night they gave a concert. They looked so pure and clean, while I felt so dirty. How could God ever forgive me? I started crying so hard a guard had to take me back to my room. Many nights I sat in my locked room looking with lonely desperation up at the stars. Once I escaped, but I had nowhere to go, so I went back and stood outside the gate until they let me in, something the other girls mocked me about for a long time. I was released just before Christmas and went home. Mom wasn't there, but I finally found her.
5: Doris, when did you get out?
3: Yesterday. Why are you staying in this hotel?
5: Social services put us up here.
3: Got kicked out of another house, huh? Didn't pay the rent?
5: We'll get another house.
3: Where am I going to sleep?
5: On the floor, I guess. Well, maybe they can bring in a cot.
3: Some homecoming. I'm 16 now, you know.
5: Yeah, you had a birthday, didn't you?
3: I don't have to ask where Dad is or if he cares that I'm home.
5: I hope you learned something at that place. And I hope you stay out of trouble.
3: I learned to take care of myself because nobody else cares. After a month, I asked to go to a foster family who were good to me, but I was lonely and feared they would learn about my past, so I ran away and took a bus home. Mom and Dad were in a two-bedroom house by then. One night, I got drunk and threatened a police officer, so I spent the weekend in jail. Within 5 months, I was back in reform school for another 3 months. Then I lived with the foster family for another 6 months and did well. I went home now and then, but still felt lonely. One weekend, while my parents were out drinking, I swallowed a bottle of pills, hoping to die. Instead, I was just very sick. Finally, I moved back home, determined to prove I could stay out of trouble.
1: Doris, wait up!
3: Hi, Callie.
1: How come you're avoiding me?
3: I'm not avoiding you. I'm just trying to straighten out my life.
1: All of a sudden, you think you're too good for me.
3: That's not true.
1: I ought to beat you up.
3: All we did was get into trouble, Callie, and it was mostly my fault.
1: I don't buy that. You just think you're better than me.
3: I don't want to have a criminal record as an adult, that's all. I'll be 18 this year, so I'm trying to change my life.
1: Good luck.
3: My old friend Kathy befriended me more as I stopped hanging around with troublemakers. Regretfully, I quit school in May because of inferior feelings. But after several months of waiting tables, I decided to go back in the fall, even though I lost a whole year. That summer, however, I met Pete, who came from a very conservative religious background, and we began dating.
6: So, how come you want to go back to school?
3: I want to finish my education. I dropped out in the 10th grade.
6: I only finished the first grade.
3: You're kidding! Aren't you?
6: No. Most of my relatives only went to grade 6 or 7, and age 15 is it for everyone.
3: How did you learn to read?
6: I don't read.
3: That's incredible. What else don't you have?
6: We don't have phones or electric power or radio. None of that modern stuff.
3: But you drive cars.
6: Only recently.
3: What's the point of doing without all those things?
6: We try to focus on living simply and being obedient to the teachings of the Bible.
3: After a few dates, I went to visit my sister in Prince George, and while I was there, I got my hair cut.
6: I'm glad you're back, Doris.
3: How do you like my haircut?
6: You didn't have any hair to cut.
3: Yes, I did. I got over an inch cut off.
6: Well, if you cut it again, I won't take you out anymore.
3: You're serious?
6: Yes. My mom and sisters don't cut their hair.
3: Why not?
6: A woman's hair is given her for a covering.
3: But I've always worn my hair short.
6: Let it grow.
3: We dated about 4 months and were in love when fall came, and he planned to visit his family that lived in an isolated settlement in northern Alberta.
6: I can't stay long. I'm leaving early tomorrow.
3: I'll miss you, Pete.
6: I love you, Doris.
3: I love you too, Pete. You're the first and only man I've ever loved.
6: What would you do if I didn't come back?
3: I'd probably kill myself.
6: Oh, you wouldn't really do that.
3: Yes, I would. I thought you loved me. Why wouldn't you come back?
6: I made a promise that I wouldn't marry anyone outside of my parents' church. They're not going to want me to keep dating you. Don't cry. I'll probably come back.
3: When Pete returned, he told me that he was breaking up with me, even though he loved me, because he had to honor his vow. I was heartbroken and went in tears to see a preacher who was the foster father of one of my friends.
7: So, you love this young man?
8: Yes. What can I do?
7: Well, he seems to be very religious, Doris.
8: Oh, he is, and so is his family. That's the problem.
7: Well, there's a big difference between being religious and being saved.
8: There is?
7: Sure, being religious is following rules, putting on an appearance for others, maybe even for God. But being saved is having a personal relationship with Christ. You have to be born again to have that relationship. Jesus said, "Except a man be born again, he cannot see the kingdom of God." Have you ever received Christ?
8: No.
7: Do you read the Bible?
8: No.
7: Read it, Doris. God's word is full of wisdom to help you make wise decisions. For example, God tells his people not to marry unbelievers.
8: Really?
7: Yeah, 2 Corinthians chapter 6, verse 14 says, "Be ye not unequally yoked together with unbelievers. For what fellowship hath righteousness with unrighteousness? And what communion hath light with darkness?"
8: But he believes in Jesus, and so do I.
7: Are you sure you're born again?
8: Well, I've always believed in God.
7: That's not enough. The devils also believe and tremble.
8: But I believe in Jesus, too. I believe he died on the cross for the sins of the world.
7: Maybe you should get down on your knees and pray again, asking the Lord to forgive your sins and come into your heart and life.
3: I did as he suggested, but only because I wanted Pete back. And although I believed the historical facts about Jesus, I got off my knees as lost as ever because I just wanted Pete and his family to accept me. We started dating again. Within a couple of months, the inevitable happened.
6: Are you sure, Doris?
3: Yes, I'm positive I'm pregnant.
6: Well, then we'd better get married.
3: We should have waited, Pete. I wanted so much to be a virgin when I was married.
6: You were a virgin, and we're getting married, so it's okay. But there's no way we can get married in my parents' church because you're not a member.
3: I'm willing to join your church.
6: Not now. Not under these circumstances. We'll have to find one that will accept us.
3: What about your parents? What will they say?
6: They'll be very upset.
3: Will you invite them?
6: Of course not. They wouldn't come if I did. So I won't even tell them.
3: A year after we met, Pete and I were married. The shame that I felt growing up, the shame that kept me out of school and into trouble still hounded me, followed me to the altar and into the marriage. We loved each other, but heartache lay ahead. I shudder to think what might have happened if God had not loved us and kept after us.
2: Next week, we'll hear the conclusion of this testimony, which offers many insights into the enemy's tactics and the way God helps us turn from shame and failure to victory. And what about you, listening friend? If there is shame and failure in your past, Jesus came to set you free. And if the Son, therefore, shall make you free, ye shall be free indeed. He came to set the captives free, so turn to him and ask him to save you. Now, there are no special words. God looks on the heart. Romans chapter 10, verses 9 and 10 declare that if thou shalt confess with thy mouth the Lord Jesus and shalt believe in thine heart that God hath raised him from the dead, thou shalt be saved. For with the heart man believeth unto righteousness, and with the mouth, confession is made unto salvation. 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

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And remember to thank the manager of this station for bringing you Unshackled. This is program number 2865. Heard in the true story of Doris Martin's Part 1 were Maura Kate Burns, Chuck McLennan, Nancy Baird, Tim Gregory, Franette Lebo, and David Mink. 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

0: baptism. What is it? Who is it for? How should it be done? Let's see what God says about it, because my opinion is just as valid as your opinion, and neither one matters a hill of beans. Acts 8:36. And as they went on their way, they came unto a certain water, and the eunuch said, "See, here is water. What doth hinder me to be baptized?" And Philip said, "If thou believest with all thine heart, thou mayest." And he answered and said, "I believe that Jesus Christ is the Son of God." Philip was witnessing to this African bureaucrat, and the topic of baptism came up. Philip said that the man could get baptized if he trusted completely in the atoning work of Calvary for his soul's salvation. The word believe means to rely upon totally. So baptism is only for those who have personally relied on only the finished work of Jesus' death, burial, and resurrection. No one can vouch for another, so baptizing babies is wrong. Baptism is not for those who think good works or church membership has anything to do with earning a ticket to heaven. Baptism is only for believers. Something to think about.
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Father, we pray for the fathers here today. Remind us that we are to be, at least in a sense, a replica of the Heavenly Father. We are to so live that our children could respect us as God's children ought to respect Him. Make us clean men. Make us pure, upright, and honest, gentle, kind, and yet firm. Help us, Lord, to play the role of head of the home. We pray that Christ may be our head. The Bible may be our rules and regulations and standards. And help us, Lord, to know that our home and our house ought to be a little bit of heaven down here. Bless us as we preach this message, and bless all the dads across this country. We pray in Jesus' name. Amen. The wise man said, train up a child in the way he should go. When he is old, he'll not depart from it. I took a piece of plastic clay and idly fashioned it one day. As my fingers pressed it still, it bent and yielded to my will. I came again when days were past. The bit of clay was hard at last. My early impress it still bore, and I could change its form no more. You take a piece of living clay, gently form it day by day, molding with your power and art a young boy's soft and yielding heart. You come again when years are gone. Now it's a man you look upon. Your early impress still he bore. You can change him nevermore. I never had the respect for my mother and daddy like I had after I met the Savior. I'll say this, my mother and dad's problems with Lester were over when he walked in the will of God. No more tears to be shed. No more heartaches. No more disobedience to my dad and mother. Mothers and dads, you owe your child one main gift, and that's the gift of Christ and salvation. Once they're saved, they'll appreciate you and respect you, and treat you right. I want you to turn with me to Galatians chapter 4. Galatians chapter 4. What would you consider the greatest text in the Bible for Father's Day? I want to read a portion of this great chapter, the first six verses. Now I say that the heir, as long as he's a child, differeth nothing from a servant, though he be lord of all, but is under tutors, governors, until the time appointed of the father. And so we, when we were children, were in bondage under the elements of the world. But when the fullness of the time was come, God sent forth his son, made of a woman, made under the law, to redeem them that were under the law, that we might receive the adoption of sons. And here's my text. Because ye are sons, God has sent forth the spirit of his son into your hearts, crying, Abba, Father. What's the greatest blessing of an earthbound man, though he may be heavenbound, and is, when he gets to where he can say, Our Father? I give you a number of things today, but I call your attention to the book of Romans chapter 8. This is the great emancipation proclamation of the book of Romans. He's just come through the mighty battle, trying to do good but couldn't.
until he met Christ and got rid of the wretched man and picked up the blessed man. Eighth chapter, he said, now there's not any more condemnation to them that are in Christ Jesus. And don't walk after the flesh, but after the Spirit. For the law of the Spirit of life in Christ Jesus hath made me free from the law of sin and death. For what the law could not do, in that it was weak through the flesh, God sending his own Son in the likeness of sinful flesh, and for sin, condemned sin in the flesh, that the righteousness of the law might be fulfilled in us, who walk not after the flesh, but after the Spirit. For they that are after the flesh do mind the things of the flesh, but they that are after the Spirit, the things of the Spirit. For to be carnally minded is death, but to be spiritually minded is life and peace. Because the carnal mind is enmity against God. For it is not subject to the law of God, neither indeed can be. So then they that are in the flesh cannot please God. But ye are not in the flesh, but in the Spirit. If so be that the Spirit of God dwell in you. Now, if any man have not the Spirit of Christ, he's none of his. And if Christ be in you, the body is dead because of sin, but the Spirit of life is life because of righteousness. But if the Spirit of him that raised up Jesus from the dead dwell in you, he that raised up Christ from the dead shall also quicken your mortal bodies by his Spirit that dwelleth in you. Therefore, brethren, we're debtors not to the flesh, to live after the flesh. For if you live after the flesh, ye shall die. But if ye through the Spirit do mortify the deeds of the body, ye shall live. I thought of a man who's the pornography king of this generation when I read that. If you live after the flesh, ye shall die. Look what a sad episode today. Look what a price he paid. Look where he is today. The wages of sin have not gone down. They're still dead. I think of the king of so-called rock, sorry music, and what happened to him in the last 12 months. Wages of sin. And that's going to go for those of you who listen to it too. Not just the daddy of it or the king of it, but those of you who spend your time listening to that kind of poison, you'll have to pay the price. We've never known of so many mentally ill people as right now. The little children are on drugs. Many are, they call, hyperactive. Fake foods and no Bible teaching. No spiritual standards. Verse 14. For as many as are led by the Spirit of God, they're the sons of God. Here's my text again. For you've not received the spirit of bondage again to fear, but you've received the spirit of adoption, whereby we cry, Abba, our Father. The Spirit itself beareth witness with our spirit that we are the children of God. If children, then heirs, heirs of God, joint heirs with Christ. If so be that we suffer with him, that we may be also glorified together. The Bible said we're heirs of God and joint heirs with Jesus Christ. I preached this morning for a little while on the importance of Dad's role in history. Have you ever noticed what the Bible says about man? God deals with the whole race through man. You know the first thing God ever made in the way of a human being, a man. You know how he made a woman? He took a rib out of a man and called her woe man. When God got ready to save a wayward generation whose imaginations were as wicked as ours in this civilization, he called a man, a righteous man, a preaching man, and he built an ark, Brother Noah. God gave him power to win his wife.
to win his three sons, Shem, Ham, and Japheth, and they won the wife, each wife, and there were eight souls in the ark. It was a man. He didn't call Mrs. Noah to build an ark. He called Noah. When God got ready to make a great nation,

Man. Fellas, there's just two things wrong with America, that's all. The man who stands in the pulpit and the man who sits in the pew, and don't blame anybody else. We'll give an account to God for the kind of boys and girls we're turning out. God's always chosen. Listen, after 70 souls went out into Egypt's dark land, were there 430 years, and God said, I've seen their affliction, I've heard their cry, I've got to go get them. How did he go get them? He took a man. He called an ex-convict by the name of Moses, but he had a man. Brother, I know we're not to desert the family, but his job was so big that his wife and some of his family didn't get to go with him. He had a task to perform, and he gave his life and walked across the Red Sea dry shod with 3,500,000 people following with the rod of God in his hand. There was a man sent from God. God called him at the burning bush and empowered him and defeated and destroyed Pharaoh's army because there was a man that refused to be called the son of Pharaoh's daughter. Choosing rather to suffer affliction with the people of God rather than to enjoy the pleasures of sin for a season. There was a man. There came a time when an old wicked king had a dream, and all of his wiseacres, all of his table fed, fat, greasy wiseacres and Chaldeans and fortune, they couldn't do it. And the butler said, I do this day remember my fault. There's a man in the jailhouse. His name is Joseph. That's the one they picked up out of the pit. Ishmaelite slave traders bought him from his own brothers and took him in to Egypt. And the king got him and said, what did my dream say? He said, 7 years of plenty. And then 7 lean years when there'll be nothing growing. And he said, we better build some barns then. God called to Joseph. He was a man. Brother, he fed the whole country. And then Moses came 430 years later about that and had to pull him out of Egyptian bondage. Yeah, there was a man. Go through the Bible. Stop wherever you will. Who did God call to be his prophets? Isaiah, Jeremiah. When God wanted to test out the faith in somebody to go in a lion's den, who did he call? Daniel went in the lion's den, a man. When he needed somebody that he could fireproof and get him to stand against the devilish judgments of a wicked king, who did he get? Shadrach, Meshach, and Abednego. Three men. Listen. When he wanted somebody to weep until he couldn't weep, who did he call? He called Jeremiah. And on through the Bible, we find men. Listen, Jesus walked through the little town one day and he saw a man counting his money and writing out the receipts. And he said, you know, he got great prospects if I touch him. Matthew, I'll make you to become fishers of men. And he left his tax collecting and a receipt writing and followed Jesus. And Jesus said, I want you to write my first gospel for me. He was a man. Women didn't write the Bible. Thank God women will read it and know more about it than the average man, but they didn't write it. Fellas, I'm trying to work on you this morning a little bit. I want to dig in your grove today. Dig about your bush today and see if we got any fruit hanging on the limbs. Oh, listen. If daddies would take their place, if boys would court a little girl like she ought to be courted. Love her like she ought to be loved. Pray with her about getting married. Walk down the aisle in the church and say, I do for life and mean it. And go home and read the Bible every day and pray about every child that's to come in that home. And they'll respond to love and the gospel. I don't know of any children that won't respond to love. And you don't either. Love, you remember the story I told you? The rescue mission
the lovely preacher's wife.

0: 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The pastor had come down to render the ministry and the message that night. And when the invitation was given, there was a poor old dirty woman of the street, scarred and marred and dirty. And this preacher's lovely wife went back and said to her, "Jesus loves you and I love you." And she said, "You're lying." She said, "I'm not lying." She said, "If you love me, kiss me." And the preacher's wife took her in her arms and kissed her on the cheek. Melted the woman, she went to the altar, gave her heart to Christ. "The world is saying, prove that you love me. I'll follow you." And that's it. Let me talk to you about the sweetest name when you say, "Our Father." You think of kneeling down. You can't even pray without the Father. One day Jesus was praying. When he finished, the disciples said, "Teach us to pray like that." He said, "All right. First thing God do, say, 'Our Father.'" That's it. That's it. That's simple, but that's the best way to pray. When you hear me pray, I say, "Our Father. I'm glad I have a Father." I've had three fathers. I started off with two. One of them, my original father, was the devil. Because everybody's a child of the devil. When you're first born, the Bible said, "Behold, I was shapen in iniquity and in sin, did my mother conceive me." I was a child of the devil when I was born. I was a child of Mr. H.A. Roloff of Navarre County, Corsicana, Texas, the county seat, and he was my earthly father. I had two fathers. And one July night, a very simple country preacher stood to preach with the precious power of God upon his life. And this little old boy swapped fathers that night. I said, "I believe that preacher's got the best daddy. And I'll swap mine for his." That is the devil. And that night, the Holy Spirit gave me the privilege of saying, "Our Father." That's Father's Day for you. There's no man here can have Father's Day if you're a stranger to God. Oh, unless you're saved by the grace of God, you don't know what Father's Day is. Yes, you can't pray, though, unless you know them. He said, "Our Father, which art in heaven, hallowed be thou." I tell you something else. You can't have good gifts unless you get them through the Father. Every good gift and every perfect gift is from above, coming down from the Father, with whom there's no variable, neither shadow of turning. And he said, "If you being evil know how to give good gifts to your children, how much more shall your heavenly Father give good things to them and give the Spirit unto them?" My, what a Father we have. What a wonderful Father we have today. And then he said, "If we walk in the light as he's in the light, we have fellowship one with another, and the blood of Jesus Christ, God's Son, cleanses us from all sin." And truly, our true fellowship is with the Father and with his Son, Jesus Christ. And the Bible says, unless you know the Son and recognize him as God, you can't know the Father. There are three people that you've got to get acquainted with. Number one, and this is number one, the Holy Spirit is the only God there is in the world now. There's no other God. Jesus is not here. God the Father is not here. The Holy Spirit has one plan, and he works on everybody. And here it is. This is his testimony right here. The Holy Spirit takes this book, and the faith comes by hearing, hearing by the word of God. And he begins to convict you of your sin and say, "Look here. Look what I've been missing." The old king, you remember over there? There's a revival, and they got the Bible down and began to read it, and the king began to weep and got in sackcloth and ashes, and revival broke out. Now, the Holy Spirit is the only one that can tell you what kind of shape you're in right now. Second, when you get under conviction, you say, "I'm hungry. There's something missing. I'm empty." And he said, after he presents you, of course, to Dr. Law, and Dr. Law examines and keeps you in a diagnostic center for a little while and mashes where it hurts. And he said, "Oh, me." He knows all about me. "What's going to happen? Major operation. Heart transplant. Where am I going to get it?" He said, "I got a doctor friend across the hall." And he leads you over to Dr. Grace. And Dr. Grace operates and takes the heart of Jesus. Takes my old filthy, dirty, stinking, joke-telling, ugly-thinking, all the rest out. and throws it in the garbage and puts a new heart in and sews me up, makes me a new creature in Christ Jesus. And then Jesus said, you may say, our Father. And that's it. That's what Father's Day is all about. And lost friend this morning, without Jesus Christ, you're a stranger to the real Father's Day. Listen, I want this to be the Heavenly Father's Day. We ought to have a father and son banquet today. Every one of you boys ought to give your heart to Christ and say, our Father, who art in heaven, thy kingdom come, thy will be done in this part of the earth today. That's what I'm made of. That's it. And you'll have a great Father's Day. The little boy was standing by the side of the sidewalk crying, though his heart would break. And a man came up to him, fine looking fella. And he said, say, son, what's the matter? Cheer up. What you crying about? He said, I'm going to get a beating. He said, you're going to get a what? He said, I'm going to get a beating when I get home. He said, you just don't know how my daddy beats. Well, he said, son, what you going to be get a beating? He said, my daddy gave me some money. And I run across that vacant lot and I was going to get some stuff and I lost it. I got a hole in my pocket and I lost it. I looked for it, but I couldn't find it. He said, I'll get a beating when I get home. And he said, well, son, how much was it? He said, 89 cents. He said, really? He said, yes, sir. He said, let me see if I got some money. He reached in there and counted out 90 cents and he said, here. He said, son, you're not going to get any beating. You go get what your daddy sent for and take it on home. The little boy dried his tears and looked up at him and said, what a many a boy would like to say to him. I wished I had a daddy like you. The man said, I walked around the block three times looking for another boy, lost his grocery money. Listen. If every little boy had a daddy, just had a daddy, if he could just say, that's my dad, right there. I got it out of my old Bible this morning, and I'm going to read it one more time. You know what destroys more homes, more daddies than anything I know of? It's that strong drink, and here it is. I saw two little hands and my bottle of beer reaching for the dime to quench his thirst with an ice cream cone as I was quenching mine. I saw a little face in my bottle of beer look up to me and smile and saying, go on, Daddy, have you some fun? I can wait another little while. I gazed at the face in my bottle of beer until it grew so pale and dim, while the boys around the table said, hey, what's the matter, Jim? I told them the face in my bottle of beer. Also the little hands. They said, oh, he getting soft. Come on, Jim. Be a man. Don't mind the face, only a kid. Come on. Let's have some fun. I said, boys, that's not just a little kid. That's my son. I paid for the beer. Pushed it back. Walked slowly across the floor. I turned and bid farewell to the boys. And I stepped outside the door. I vowed never again to touch that stuff, but save my dimes for the lad. So when he grows older, he can point with pride and say, hey, boys, that's my dad. That's it. There never was a daddy that drank a bottle of beer in order to be a better daddy. There never was a daddy that used profanity or cursed his little daughter or son in order to be a better daddy. When you get as old as I am, if you be perfectly honest, you'll say, I wish I could do it again. I wish I could do it again. Even though God has permitted me, I think, to do many things that's been sweet and wonderful and fine. But oh, I'd be a fool to say I could not do better if he'd let me do it again.
1: The strangers to God, his grace and his love, were gathered by blue Galilee.
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All scripture portions are from the King James Version of the Bible. And now, today's proverb. Today's Light for Your Pathway comes from Proverbs chapter 1. The Proverbs of Solomon, the son of David, king of Israel. To know wisdom and instruction, to perceive the words of understanding. To receive the instruction of wisdom, justice, and judgment and equity. To give subtlety to the simple, to the young man knowledge and discretion. A wise man will hear and will increase learning, and a man of understanding shall attain unto wise counsels. To understand a proverb and the interpretation, the words of the wise and their dark sayings. The fear of the Lord is the beginning of knowledge, but fools despise wisdom and instruction. My son, hear the instruction of thy father, and forsake not the law of thy mother. For they shall be an ornament of grace unto thy head, and chains about thy neck. My son, if sinners entice thee, consent thou not. If they say, Come with us, let us lay wait for blood, let us lurk privily for the innocent without cause. Let us swallow them up alive as the grave, and whole as those that go down into the pit. We shall find all precious substance, we shall fill our houses with spoil. Cast in thy lot among us, let us all have one purse. My son, walk not thou in the way with them. Refrain thy foot from their path, for their feet run to evil and make haste to shed blood. Surely in vain the net is spread in the sight of any bird, and they lay wait for their own blood. They lurk privily for their own lives. So are the ways of everyone that is greedy of gain, which taketh away the life of the owners thereof. Wisdom crieth without, she uttereth her voice in the streets. She crieth in the chief place of concourse, in the openings of the gates, in the city she uttereth her words, saying, How long, ye simple ones, will ye love simplicity? And the scorners delight in their scorning, and fools hate knowledge. Turn you at my reproof. Behold, I will pour out my spirit unto you, I will make known my words unto you. Because I have called, and ye refused, I have stretched out my hand, and no man regarded. But ye have set at naught all my counsel, and would none of my reproof. I also will laugh at your calamity. I will mock when your fear cometh. When your fear cometh as desolation, and your destruction cometh as a whirlwind, when distress and anguish cometh upon you, then shall they call upon me, but I will not answer. They shall seek me early, but they shall not find me. For that they hated knowledge and did not choose the fear of the Lord. They would none of my counsel. They despised all my

a reproof. Therefore shall they eat the fruit of their own way, and be filled with their own devices. For the turning away of the simple shall slay them, and the prosperity of fools shall destroy them. But whoso hearkeneth unto me shall dwell safely, and shall be quiet from fear of evil. We trust that the power of God's Word on today's edition of Light for Your Pathway was a blessing. 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